It just does not get any funkier than The Meters and Sissy Strut here on the Soul Serenade. That was produced by the great Alan Toussaint, and it was a Josie single from 1969. We started off the hour, 8 o'clock hour, with Arthur Connolly, a song he wrote along with Sam Cooke and Otis Redding. Sweet soul music, and that had a little controversy about copyright laws, which we won't get into, but great song. And let's continue now as we go to requests here on Soul Serenade. Feel free to give us a call at 508-752-0700 or give us a shoot us an email at tomshaker@wicn.org. 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The list goes up on and up. So lots for you to check out on WICN.org. We're going to get back to the music right now with a favorite song of mine from a guy named Archie Bell and his Drells. This is was a number one hit from 1968 here on the Soul Serenade. Here's a Tighten Up.

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always timeless music of Junior Walker and the All-Stars here on the Soul Serenade with Riding High on Love. We heard Hugh Masekela with his version of Keep Me Hanging On. Martha Reeves and the Vandellas with Dancing in the Street. That's a good summer song, so if it's getting too cool for you, throw that on the turntable. Betty Everett's always love to hear that. Always makes me feel a little lighter. It's In His Kiss, parentheses, the Shoop Shoop song. Hey, we're having some fun playing soul music tonight here on the Soul Serenade. I'm Tom, and I want to thank everybody for supporting soul music on Monday nights, now going on over 20 years, and we couldn't do it without you, and we wouldn't want to do it without you, so thanks so much. We've got our soul spotlight we do every week coming up at 9 o'clock, and tonight we've, as I say, every Monday night, we've got a great one, and we're going to be celebrating one of the true geniuses in soul music. His birth date, and I'll tell you a little bit of his story, but more importantly, play some great music from Donny Hathaway here on the Soul Spotlight coming up at 9 o'clock. Lots of requests and music to get to until then, and after then till 10. We've got blues at 10. They'll take you to 12. Not bad for a Monday night here on 90.5 WICN. You might have listened last week. We celebrated the 50th anniversary of the release of Stevie Wonder's songs in the Key of Life. And we mentioned, and if you missed it, I thought I'd play again one or two great songs that Stevie released that didn't make the original recording, Songs in the Key of Life. So he put together, I think, five of them and released an EP right on the anniversary date last week. And so here's a song called I'm Into Living, some new Stevie Wonder.

0: Hey, this is Tom Banyai. Tomorrow night at this time, I'll be here with you hosting Bluegrass Junction. But right now, let's get back to more of what Tom Shaker's got in store for you on tonight's edition of Soul Serenade. 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

I love how that song ends. And believe it or not, that was a fairly recent release from Tom Jones, an album called 24 Hours. And it was probably quite a few years ago, but what a great performance he gave in singing that song, If I Should Ever Leave You. We're listening to some interesting stuff. I hope you think so here on the Soul Serenade tonight. We've got our Soul Spotlight coming up just in a bit at 9, and we're going to feature the very genius of Donny Hathaway. So stick around for that. We also heard little Amy Winehouse there, Was Not Was, with Crazy Water, and Mayor Hawthorne. A favorite here on the Soul Serenade with Just Ain't Gonna Work Out Now. But now let's go listen to some more music, relatively new compared to what we were playing earlier in the show. You're listening to the Soul Serenade. We hope you're enjoying it tonight. Here's Betty Wright and the Roots with Old Songs on 90.5.

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1: Howdy. This is Marty, your host on Blues Hit Big Town. 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

Hey, thanks for sticking around the Soul Serenade tonight. And thanks for listening to, right now, the Soul Spotlight we do every week. And we decided to not let this occasion pass us by. We've been a little deterrent in playing as much of Donny Hathaway that we should, because he is such a talent. And let's do that tonight as we celebrate a gentleman who was born on October 1st, 1945 in Chicago. And Donny Edward Hathaway was his name. And he started out early, not in Chicago, but his family moved to St. Louis, Missouri. And when he was 3 years old, he was singing in the church, and he was learning to do keyboards. He was learning to play keyboards. And by the three years old, he was hailed in that area of the South as Donny Pitts, the nation's youngest gospel singer. So he already had a talent and reputation at 3 years old, if you can imagine that. So Donny's career is much like other soul, gospel, blues singers that grew up listening to all kinds of music on the radio from their parents. And also, if they're involved in the church, there was always some a rub about secular and sacred music. And Donny dealt with all of that, but found a scholarship to Howard University in Washington, D.C., and everybody found out how talented he was, just not as a keyboardist, but as an arranger, as a producer, as a vocalist. And in fact, King Curtis, one of the great instrumentalists in soul music, heard him at a gig and recommended he get in touch with Atlantic Records, who he was signed at the time by. And the rest, as they say, is history. And we just heard a very early tune by the great Donny Hathaway. And another thing Donny had in his favor was being friends and working with the great Curtis Mayfield down in Chicago as well. And I want to thank you was the song we just heard was by Donny and June Conquest. In fact, they were a duet called Donny in June. And that kind of Curtis Mayfield's famous for the early pop Chicago soul sound. And while it's good, it was not exactly for Donny Hathaway. And let's listen to really the first hit and off of the first album that Donny Hathaway recorded for Atlantic Records. And let's see, let me just find that. as we look at, let's see, here we go. In 1969 on Atlantic Records, Donny Hathaway released a single called The Ghetto. And he made that, he created that by walking the streets and going back home and just kind of settling in with some of his musician partners, and came up with this pretty quickly, he said. Here's Donny Hathaway performing The Ghetto.

Now, that's part one of the ghetto. It was about a 7 or 8 minute expedition, and the record company turned it into an A and B side so it could get record play, and people would get the single, and did real well for Donny Hathaway. He was also a gifted interpreter of other people's songs, and I love the way he does a version of Ray Charles' great composition called I Believe to My Soul. Here's Donny Hathaway on our Soul Spotlight from the album Everything is Everything.

Oh, that is just an amazing version of Leon Russell's A Song for You, which became kind of a signature for Donny Hathaway and his solo career, at least. I'll read you about, read to you a few liner notes from a box set called Donny Hathaway, Never My Love, the Anthology. Eric Martin arranged the Leon Russell penned A Song for You, regarded by some as Hathaway's signature performance, opening with a cascading ripple of descending piano notes that betray a pronounced classical music influence. The song starts with Hathaway's smoky, soul-soaked vocals accompanied by soft piano chords before Martin adds some subtle but telling orchestral embellishments. It's an exquisite, masterly performance, and no other artist has come close to injecting the same level of feeling and emotional nuance into the song that Hathaway manages to achieve. And I would agree with that. That's such a great version of A Song for You. Now, we're talking about Donny Hathaway, the solo artist right now, and he had a pretty successful solo career, but he, let me play. Let's see if I can find it. Yeah, he this song, you know, I like soul Christmas songs. You can get tired of them pretty quick when they start playing them after Halloween or Thanksgiving. But this song that Donny Hathaway put out as a single in 1971 really stands the test of time. It's and you can tell when you hear the arrangement for this how he learned from Curtis Mayfield as well. So here's This Christmas from Donny Hathaway.

Well, I promise we will not play any more Christmas songs until at least November. We'll try that. But anyway, great song from the great Donny Hathaway, who we're spotlighting tonight on the Soul Serenade. I hope you're enjoying it, to celebrate his birth date, which was October 1st. And we didn't want to let it go by too far to focus and spend some time on the great Donny Hathaway. We just talked about his solo career. Well, he had a long friendship with someone named Roberta Flack, and they knew each other from school at Howard University, and somebody smartened up and realized with Donny's vocals and Roberta's vocals, they should maybe do some duets. In the 70s, duets were all the thing. They were very popular from Motown, obviously, with Marvin Gaye and Tammy Terrell, for Stax with William Bell and Judy Clay, and why not for Atlantic Records as well. So they finally got them together. And let's play some of the results of two of the great voices in soul music. We'll start with a song they released as a single on Atlantic. And let's see if I can tell you when. Looks like 69. And a very popular song for a guy by the name of James Taylor, and written by Carole King. Here's You've Got a Friend by Roberta Flack and Donny Hathaway.

0: How you doing, Donnie?
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2: Yeah. Say, Donnie, before you get into your thing, would you play a couple of bars or something just for me?
0: All right. Oh, Donnie Hathaway, honey. Do it to me, Donnie.

From 1977. Big hit for Roberta Flack and Donny Hathaway with The Closer I Get to You. We also heard Where Is the Love and You've Got a Friend, both with, or all three of those, with the duet of Roberta and Donny. And boy, does that sound good. I think it's great. His career and his talent is just needs to be remembered, I think. It's just, you think about the legends in soul music or American music, Donny Hathaway, sure, is in there in the conversation. The bad news, I guess, was Donny had a mental health struggle throughout his life. He would disappear. He would become disoriented and just it seemed to be getting worse and worse as he recorded more. He was diagnosed with paranoid schizophrenia. And after a long day of something he enjoyed doing was working in the studio with Roberta Flack, and they were working on a new album. And he went back to a hotel he was residing in New York City, and they found his body off the 15th floor where his room was, and it was diagnosed, or it was seen as a suicide at the time. But I guess his struggle was over, which is good for him. And he was only 33, and he was honored with a Grammy Lifetime Achievement Award posthumously in 2019. And great group who I think had used Donny Hathaway for keyboards, and also really loved his music. I want to play you a song by a group called The Whispers, and a song they recorded called A Song for Donny.

0: Very touching song by The Whispers, a tribute to their friend Donny Hathaway with a song for Donny. And we hope you enjoyed our spotlight tonight. We sure enjoyed getting it together for you and listening to all that great music and learning a little bit, too, about Donny Hathaway we didn't know. So we'll do another one next week. Hopefully, and you'll be here, and we'll enjoy the music together. You're listening to 90.5 WICN and the Soul Serenade on a Monday night. Blues is up at 10. We've got a little bit more time to get through some requests, and we'll do that right after this.
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Hey, we just heard The Temptations with Balder Confusion by request. We hope you enjoyed the show tonight. Thanks again for supporting soul music on Monday nights here on the Soul Serenade. 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And if you can, get out with the family, with the pets, or just yourself, and just enjoy the fall air before it becomes the winter air. So get out and move around and have some fun and enjoy all the little things. And be kind, especially your parents and pets. And heck, we should all be kind to everybody. The world sure needs more of that. And just have a great week. We'll see you next Monday. Stick around. We got Blues at Big Town with Marty Ayette coming up in just a few minutes. And we will leave you with our traditional closer song here. Is Marvin Gaye's What's Going On? That's what I want to know too. But have a great rest of the night, and see you soon. Bye-bye.

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My name is Marty, and I'm looking forward to bringing you some great blues in this episode of Blues Hit Big Town. Don't go anywhere.

That's right. Welcome to Blues at Pigtown. Let's get things started here with Waylon Walker, his most recent, the name of the record, Blues Man, and we'll hear It Takes Time. 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

Next time, from Will and Walker, the name of the record, Blues Man. Up next, here's the Bone Shakers, From Me to Peach. We'll take the title cut from it. 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

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And we thank you.

Nice tune right there from Billy Jeter. Name of the record is Dreamland. That's Delta Blue. We'll finish up set number one with Dustin Arbuckle and the Damnations. It's from Fight Like the Devil or Run Like Hell. Here is Must Be Traveling On. You're listening to Blues at Big Town on 90.5 WICN.

0: 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We'll be right back after these important messages. 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
0: All right, let's get set number two underway. Here's the James Hunter 6 from Whatever It Takes. It's Blisters on Blues Hit Big Town.

Wonderful stuff right there from the James Hunter Six. Always a fabulous ensemble to see live. And now, here's Johnny Bergen from Neoprene Fedora. Give me 1 hour in your garden. 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

back a ways on that one. Matt Guitar Murphy, Way Down South from 1990. Let's finish up set number two with Alvin Robertson. The name of the record, All American Vintage Rhythm and Blues. I'm just a down-home girl. 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

on that. 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

Yeah, it's Irma Thomas right there, Backwater Blues. Let's do Betty James here. I'm a little mixed up. It's Blues at Big Town on 90.5 WICN.

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0: Welcome back. It's hour number two. Let's start it with Tommy Tucker, High Heel Sneakers on Blues Hit Big Town.

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All the instructions are right there.

Listening to Jody Williams, Return of a Legend. The name of the tune is Lucky Lou. Before that, Dr. John from Going Back to New Orleans. We heard Basin Street Blues. Little Willie John did All Around the World. Earl King and Sam Charters did Trick Bag. And we started that set with Tommy Tucker, High Heel Sneakers. You're listening to Blues Hit Big Town. We got some more great music coming up. We'll take you right up to the top of the hour. Please stay tuned.

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1: Welcome back to Blues. I got a couple of requests to squeeze in here on set number 5. We'll start it off with Floyd Dixon, Wake Up and Live. It's Blues at Big Town. Thank you for that.

0: Billy Boy Arnold doing some name dropping right there. All right, we got one more set to go here on Blues at Big Town. Don't go away. We'll be right back.
1: Interesting things have always happened here in our part of the state, Central Massachusetts. America's very first Nobel Prize winner was Albert Michelson, chairman of the physics department at Worcester's own Clark University. In 1902, he received the award for his work in calculating the speed of light. 10 years earlier, Clark University was selected as the site for the founding meeting of the American Psychology Association. Other locations that had been considered but not chosen may have been asking themselves, and how does that make you feel? Interesting things have always happened here in our part of the state, and you hear about them from the voice of arts and culture for Worcester and Central Massachusetts, 90.5 WICN.
0: Welcome back to Blues. Let's start our last set with the most recent from the Bone Shakers. It's Pull Up the Roots, and here's the title cut. 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

Just a fine tune right there from the Bone Shakers. Pull Up the Roots, the Berlin and Hotel Sessions, Stripped to the Bone. You listen to the Blues Hit Big Town. Here's Billy Jeter again. Name of the tune used to be Blues. Name of the record is Dreamland. 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

We got a couple more tunes to go here. This is Waylon Walker from his most recent Blues Man, Too Many Bills, Blues Hit Big Town.

Walker right there from Blues Man. Sure singing the blues with that tune, Too Many Bills. All right, we're going to finish it up. We got one more left here. This is Danielle Nicole from Fireflies. It's Tug of War on Blues Hit Big Town.

Just wonderful stuff from Danielle Nicole. You've been listening to Blues at Big Town, brought to you every second, fourth, and fifth Monday at 90.5 WICN. My name is Marty. Thank you to all the hardworking folks at 90.5 WICN, Jazz Plus for New England and the Globe. And a special thanks to you, our listeners. And we'll be back in 2 weeks with another great episode. Please join us at that time.

0: of sitting around the office playing solitaire without a case to work on. I was just about ready to throw in the towel for the day when... Yeah, it's open. She was a looker, but she looked scared.
1: I'm looking for Tony Tempo, the private detective.
0: You can stop looking, sweetheart. Come on in. You got a name?
1: Viola. Viola String.
0: You're kidding. What can I do for you?
1: Well, I need you to find something for me.
0: Yeah? What's missing?
1: Well, it's jazz. I love to listen to it, but I can't find it on the radio.
0: I knew there was something I liked about this dame. Sure, she had great legs, but what really got me was those ears. Anyone with an ear for jazz, I had to help. Hey, take it easy, doll. I know there's not much jazz on the radio these days, but I can help you.
1: Really?
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0: No, you got it all wrong. 90.5 WICN on the radio. 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
4: Live from NPR News, I'm Giles Snyder. Minnesota Democratic Congresswoman Ilhan Omar is calling the search of her Washington, D.C. home part of President Trump's intimidation campaign. And on social media, she said she will not be silenced. Federal agents searched Omar's home Monday as part of a criminal investigation. NPR's Luke Garrett.
5: A current official not authorized to speak publicly told me this search on Omar's home is part of a multi-year probe that involved numerous whistleblower complaints. And a former official who previously sat in on briefings about this very investigation says the home search deals with immigration fraud allegations. Vice President J.D. Vance has previously alleged Omar committed immigration fraud, something that she really denies. Omar is an American citizen who came to the U.S. as a refugee from Somalia.
4: The search of Congresswoman Omar's home came 3 weeks before the November midterms in which Omar is seeking re-election. Ukrainian President Volodymyr Zelensky says Ukraine will stop attacking Russian oil refineries if Moscow suspends its attacks on Ukrainian energy facilities. NPR's Joanna Kakissis reports on Zelensky's response to President Trump's claim that he secured an energy truce between the two countries.
6: The Kremlin has not commented on the energy truce, and Zelensky says he has not been informed about it. In an evening video address on Sunday, he said Ukraine has proposed ways to de-escalate the war, but Putin has only said one thing, yet or no. Russia has continued to attack Ukraine since Trump announced the truce. Trump blames Ukraine's long-range drone strikes on Russian oil refineries for rising fuel prices. The strikes are Ukraine's attempt to weaken Russia's war machine. Energy experts and even Russian authorities have said the U.S. war on Iran is primarily driving the price hikes. Joanna Kakissis, NPR News, Kyiv.
4: Back in Washington, D.C., a federal judge is extending an order to pause the clearing of trees in a historic public golf course in the city. Sarah Y. Kim from member station WAMU reports that President Trump wants to redevelop the public facility into a championship-caliber course.
7: After preservationists and local golfers sued over plans to renovate the course, the court ordered the Trump administration to give advance notice before drastic actions like clearing trees. But over the weekend, the administration abruptly cut more than 400 trees with less than a day's notice. At an emergency hearing, U.S. District Court Judge Ana Reyes blasted a government lawyer for saying they did their best to give notice.
8: You did not do your best. You did your absolute worst. You did your absolute worst.
7: Reyes then extended the ban on clearing trees to 2 p.m. Tuesday and warned that if the order is violated by 2 seconds, there will be contempt proceedings. For NPR News, I'm Sarah Y. Kim in Washington.
4: This is NPR. Authorities in Georgia are investigating a deadly incident involving a roller coaster at Six Flags over Georgia, northwest of Atlanta. Cobb County police say one person was killed and several were injured Monday. A Six Flags spokesperson says the park and local authorities responded immediately and that the park is fully cooperating with the investigation. Two Americans have been awarded this year's Nobel Prize in Economics. NPR Scott Horsley reports.
9: The Nobel Committee presented the prize to economist Robert Hall of Stanford and Michael Woodford of Columbia for their contributions to the new Keynesian understanding of how to smooth out boom and bust cycles in the economy. The two focused on the micro decisions that shape broader forces of supply and demand. Hall looked at how families make purchasing decisions, while Woodford explored the way businesses set prices. Both families and businesses are guided in part by expectations, so Woodford says it's important for economic policymakers to communicate.
10: Talk to people about why the things that are being done are being done.
9: Woodford told reporters he's surprised and elated by the award. Scott Horsley, NPR News, Washington.
4: The financial markets in Asia are falling sharply in Tuesday trading. South Korea's tech-heavy benchmark is down more than 6%, a fall that triggered a five-minute halt in trading amid a sell-off in chip shares over concern about the artificial intelligence boom. Japan's Nikkei is down about 2.5%, and other Asian markets are losing ground after Wall Street ended mixed. The S&P 500 and the NASDAQ declined while the Dow advanced. I'm Giles Snyder, NPR News.
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Errol Garner before, Eddie Daniels right now. Clarinetist Eddie Daniels with a tune titled Brunette.

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I really like her. Just goes by one name, that is Kenya. Her tune, Come Closer to Me. Up next, a different vibe here. Guitarist Jimmy Ponder. This is called Moon Train.

written by Dave Brubeck, played there by Mike DeRubbo and his band, that's the Duke. And Hampton Calloway before that, and Grant Green, guitarist Grant Green, wraps it all up with Somewhere in the Night.

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A is for addictive. That's what jazz becomes. Z is for zest, our excitement about this music. And Z is also for zone, a distinct place marked off for a special purpose, like 90.5. 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
1: Live from NPR News, I'm Giles Snyder. Before leaving for a campaign rally in Youngstown, Ohio, President Trump was asked Monday evening about the search by federal agents of the Washington, D.C. home of Democratic Minnesota Congresswoman Ilhan Omar.
2: Well, I understand they're looking at it very, you know, carefully. I've always found it to be totally crooked personally, but that has nothing to do with me. I think she's a terrible person, just a complainer. She comes from a country that is a non-country. And then she comes over here and she complains about our Constitution. I think she's a terrible person, but that's really up to the DOJ. I have nothing to do with it.
1: Congresswoman Omar is calling the search part of President Trump's intimidation campaign. And on social media, she said she will not be silenced. Federal agents searched Omar's home Monday morning. NPR is reporting the investigation deals with immigration fraud allegations. Republicans have previously accused Omar of immigration fraud. She denies the allegations. President Trump back at the White House following his campaign rally in Ohio. He ostensibly was there to boost Republican Senator John Husted's reelection campaign, but he again attacked Congresswoman Omar and shouted out Congressman Max Miller, who is facing domestic abuse allegations. Trump also announced a new submarine component manufacturing center to be located in Cleveland. New York City Mayor Zohrab Mamdani says he is ordering a comprehensive review of the city police department's use of force practices. NPR's Michelle Aslam reports on the first such review in a decade.
3: The review of the NYPD's use of force practices comes after complaints that an officer involved in a fatal shooting in 2024 was able to retire before he faced disciplinary proceedings. In a statement, the mayor said the review is about making sure New Yorkers and their families can trust their city will treat them with, quote, care and dignity. The Mamdani administration also announced it will increase funding for the Office of the Inspector General in order to strengthen independent oversight. The union representing many of NYPD's officers released a statement pushing back on the mayor's efforts and said they, quote, won't make New Yorkers any safer. Michelle Aslam, NPR News.
1: Pope Leo set to have surgery this week to remove a growth on his lung. Here's NPR's Ava Pukach reporting.
4: Dr. Panagis Goliasatos, a pulmonary physician at Johns Hopkins University School of Medicine, says the majority of lung nodules are benign, calling them the lung's wrinkles. He says once a nodule is discovered, doctors then test it to see if there is cause for concern.
5: For the Pope to have had some imaging done that found him to have a lung nodule where they're now discussing removing it means he likely had some findings that resulted in some level of concern outside of the size.
4: The Vatican says the surgery will occur at Rome's Gemelli Hospital and the Pope will have a week of recovery. Ava Pukach, NPR News.
1: This is NPR. Authorities in Pennsylvania have publicly identified the man behind Friday's mass shooting in Erie. Erie County's coroner has named 45-year-old Matthew Stone Sr. Police say he was related to seven of the victims, including two young children who were killed. Police say Stone died of an apparent self-inflicted wound. One person is dead after an incident Monday aboard a roller coaster at Six Flags Over Georgia. Melissa Fado from member station WABE has more.
6: Footage from multiple local media outlets shows park staff evacuating riders from the lift hill of Goliath. The 200-foot hyper coaster opened in 2006. Cobb County Police confirmed several others are injured, and the department is investigating the incident. Officials did not describe how the person died. The Six Flags chain has seen financial challenges and leadership changes since it merged with its once competitor, Cedar Fair, in 2024. This incident comes on the heels of Six Flags Magic Mountain in Southern California announcing it's retiring its famous Fourth Dimension coaster, X2, amid allegations it has caused several riders serious brain injuries. For NPR News, I'm Melissa Fato in Atlanta.
1: The best of seven National League Championship Series is moving to Los Angeles. That game three between the Los Angeles Dodgers and the Milwaukee Brewers, is set for Wednesday. The Brewers have a 2-0 lead following their 7-4 victory in Monday's game two. I'm Giles Snyder. 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
8: 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Also new is Worcester's Major Taylor Museum, celebrating the life of the Worcester Whirlwind bicycling champion Marshall Major Taylor. You hear interesting things about our part of the state here on the Voice of Arts and Culture for Worcester and Central Massachusetts, 90.5 WICN.

0: Why, that'll get you going. That is Caesar Frazier. He's the organist. His tune, Festival El Spaniol. Peter Bernstein played guitar, and that was Eric Alexander on sax. And I'm Bob Studebaker, inviting you to stay tuned for the rest of this hour of jazz that continues here with vocalist Calabria Foti.
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All I want is loving you and music, music, music. 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

Lisa Hilton right there. She's the pianist. Igmar Thomas played trumpet. And Dizzy Gillespie's tune, Burke's Works. Alexa Tarantino, saxophonist Alexa Tarantino, wisp after wisp, but before that. And Lyle Lovett now with his large band, I Know You Know.

interesting things have always happened here in our part of the state, Central Massachusetts. Every time you give someone a Valentine's Day card, you can thank Worcester native Esther Howland for mass-producing the first commercial Valentine's Day cards back in 1847. And you know the smiley face we see all the time? It was created for a big company in 1963 by Worcester artist and advertiser Harvey Ball, who sold it to that company for $45. And the company that now owns the rights to that smiley face, yeah, they rake in about $130 million every year. Good reason to smile. Interesting things have always happened here in our part of the state, and you hear about them from the voice of arts and culture for Worcester and Central Massachusetts, 90.5 WICN.

Alto saxophonist Richie Cole and organist Tony Monaco from their album The Keys of Cool. That's one Richie wrote called No Longer Alone. And up next is a tribute to Bud Powell. It's called Bud Powell, Chick Corea, and Gary Burton together.

Diane Reeves right there, When Morning Comes, preceded by Dave Brubeck and Billy Taylor together doing Take the A-Train. And Eddie Harris now wraps up this collection of jazz with Born to be Blue.

Good morning. 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

0: Live from NPR News, I'm Giles Snyder. Ukraine says Russia is still attacking energy infrastructure. President Volodymyr Zelensky said Monday that Moscow has hit multiple energy targets, despite President Trump's claim that Moscow had agreed to an energy ceasefire. Trump made the ceasefire announcement after unveiling a diesel fuel deal with Russia. Here's NPR's Charles Maines.
1: I don't think you can ignore the timing. You know, this diesel agreement, in effect, saw Trump lifting sanctions on Russia placed over the war in Ukraine with an eye towards pleasing American voters ahead of the midterms. Putin agreed to provide 300,000 tons of diesel fuel to the U.S. and global markets immediately, with more to follow. Moreover, Trump has openly thanked Putin for providing the fuel while blaming Ukraine's attacks on Russian energy for driving up the cost of gas and diesel for American consumers.
0: Trump has defended the deal for Russian diesel as lawmakers from both parties urge him to reverse course, saying the agreement appears to violate U.S. law. Ads promoting President Trump and his policies continue being paid for by the U.S. government well after Trump said his MAGA Inc. super PAC would take over. NPR's Tamara Keith reports the administration is now under a court order to take them down.
2: When President Trump announced the U.S. government would no longer be paying for the, quote, patriotic ads, about $12 million had already been spent. But despite giving the impression that there'd been a policy change, the ads didn't stop airing. In the intervening week, another $10 million in taxpayer dollars went to fund the pro-Trump ads. That's according to an NPR analysis of ad impact data. On Sunday, a federal judge issued a temporary order barring future airings. A White House official not authorized to speak publicly says the last ads paid for by the government aired on Sunday evening. Tamara Keith, NPR News.
0: Now to India, where opposition parties marched to the Supreme Court in the capital on Monday, calling for the resignation of the country's election commissioner. Opposition leaders accused the election chief of purging India's voter list to favor Prime Minister Narendra Modi. NPR's Omkar Kantikar reports.
3: Demonstrations against India's election chief have led to a sweeping crackdown across the country, with the police detaining hundreds and locking down parts of the capital over the weekend. But on Monday, thousands converged in New Delhi from across the country to demand their voting rights. The march ended as opposition leader Rahul Gandhi filed a petition in the Supreme Court to stop and audit an ongoing exercise that deleted more than 130 million names of India's voter lists. The ruling BJP party rejects allegations against Modi and Election Commissioner Gyanesh Kumar. Neither of them commented on the protests. Omkar Khandekar, NPR News, New Delhi.
0: This is NPR News. Minnesota Democratic Congresswoman Ilhan Omar is calling the search of her Washington, D.C. home part of President Trump's intimidation campaign. And on social media, she said she will not be silenced. Federal agents searched Omar's home Monday morning. NPR is reporting the investigation deals with immigration fraud allegations that Omar denies. Recovery continues along Florida's Gulf Coast after a Category 2 hurricane struck near Destin Friday night. At least four people died in Florida and Alabama, and between 50,000 and 100,000 Florida customers remain without power. T.S. Strickland, a member station WUWF, is in Pensacola.
4: In Pace, Florida, Ivan Rosado is cutting up a tree that crashed through a former neighbor's house.
5: It did a lot of damage, but thank God that our house was good. And we checked on the neighbors, they checked on everybody's coming around like we're supposed to in this country.
4: Nearby, 84-year-old Franklin Laritz is clearing fallen branches that damaged his mobile home. His neighbors are pitching in, too.
6: We all go to church together. We all work together. We do the Lord's work together. And in between that and what we have to do, we help one another.
4: For NPR News, I'm T.S. Strickland in Pensacola.
0: Hurricane Simon is pounding Mexico's Pacific coast. Authorities say there is widespread damage and that the storm led to the deaths of a 71-year-old man and a young girl. In Baja California, at least 10 people are still missing and a young girl died following Tropical Storm Rachel. I'm Giles Snyder, NPR News.
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Angela Hagenbach with her warm and beguiling approach on Can't Believe You're in Love with Me. Well, you are in the jazz with us. David Jay here at your side. Guitarist John Shannon up now with his view of the Liberty Bridge.

Interesting things have always happened here in our part of the state, central Massachusetts. Before the year 1840, it took two hands to adjust a wrench. Then a guy named Loring Coes of Worcester wasn't monkeying around when he invented the screw wrench that could be adjusted with just one hand. Thanks, Loring, for giving us what we now call the monkey wrench. And if you have shredded wheat as a part of your breakfast, you're having a taste of local history. In 1895, shredded wheat was first mass-produced by inventor Henry Perkey right here in Worcester. Interesting things have always happened here in our part of the state, and you hear about them from the voice of arts and culture for Worcester and Central Massachusetts, 90.5 WICN.

The Don Dempsey Tim Ferguson Quartet with their take on Alone Together. Glad to have you with us here this hour. Hope you can stay a while. Coming up next, the extraordinary Sarah Vaughan with just bass and guitar supporting her on Just In Time.

Interesting things have always happened here in our part of the state, central Massachusetts. America's very first Nobel Prize winner was Albert Michelson, chairman of the physics department at Worcester's own Clark University. In 1902, he received the award for his work in calculating the speed of light. 10 years earlier, Clark University was selected as the site for the founding meeting of the American Psychology Association. Other locations that had been considered but not chosen may have been asking themselves, and how does that make you feel? Interesting things have always happened here in our part of the state, and you hear about them from the voice of arts and culture for Worcester and Central Massachusetts, 90.5 WICN.

Canadian bassist Luke Selleck leading his quintet on Brothers. We also heard Eddie Lockjaw Davis earlier chewing up Jawbreakers. Here now, Trio Miami to do the Reckoning song.

Just one of the finest guitarists ever. Kenny Burrell there on G-Baby and A Good to You. Plus heard Sophie Millman before that doing Triste. Closing out this hour now, it's Brent Gallagher to play Serendipity.

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0: Live from NPR News, I'm Giles Snyder. Federal agents searched the Washington, D.C. home of Democratic Minnesota Congresswoman Ilhan Omar Monday morning in an ongoing investigation linked to allegations of immigration fraud. Her parents fled civil war in Somalia when she was a child, and they came to the U.S. as refugees. NPR's Barbara Spunt reports that Omar is a sharp critic and frequent target of President Trump.
1: The Department of Justice says agents with Homeland Security investigations were executing a judicially authorized search warrant and that it's part of an ongoing federal criminal investigation. A spokesperson for the Congresswoman calls the search a, quote, outrageous abuse of power and an unprecedented escalation in the weaponization of federal law enforcement to target political enemies. The search took place ahead of next month's midterm elections in which Omar is seeking re-election. Vice President Vance has previously alleged Omar committed immigration fraud, something she denies. Barbara Sprent, NPR News, Washington.
0: President Trump is back at the White House following a campaign rally in Ohio. He ostensibly was there to boost Republican Senator John Husted's re-election campaign, but he again attacked Congresswoman Omar and shouted out Congressman Max Miller, who is facing domestic abuse allegations. Trump also announced a new submarine component manufacturing center to be located in Cleveland. U.S. Embassy in Saudi Arabia urging Americans to reconsider traveling to Saudi Arabia. Multiple people have been killed in a series of attacks by Yemen's Iran-backed Houthi rebels on Saudi airports. NPR's Aya Petrawi.
2: There have been at least four attacks on Riyadh's airport in the past week, and this comes as the Houthis have been warning that Saudi airspace is a theater of war and have been firing missiles and drones on Saudi airports and energy sites. Now, Saudi authorities say 20 people were killed over the past week, but it was Saturday's attack on Riyadh airport that was the deadliest. Saudi authorities say 13 people of various nationalities were killed, including a U.S. citizen, and that more than 300 others were wounded, some critically. And then a day later, the airport was hit again.
0: New White House Press Secretary Katie Zachariah expected to hold her first briefing later today. NPR's Brian Mann reports.
3: Katie Zachariah has worked and served on the advisory boards for conservative and anti-abortion organizations. She also appears often as a guest on right-leaning outlets, including Fox and News Nation. After appointing her, Trump praised Zachariah's loyalty to himself, describing her as a devoted fan. Writing on social media, Zachariah said working for Trump would be the honor of a lifetime. During an appearance in August on the network Real America's Voice, Zachariah described abortion as the championing of death. In social media posts in 2022, she amplified far-right conspiracy theories, including the thoroughly debunked claim that former Democratic White House Chief of Staff John Podesta was a pedophile. Brian Mann, NPR News.
0: This is NPR. Bulgaria's prime minister says he is seeking assistance from NATO and the European Union after drones struck two ships in the Black Sea. One of the ships sank and led to emergency rescue operations. The prime minister said today that one crew member from a sunken vessel was rescued but did not give details on the others aboard. Rescuers evacuated all 15 crew members from the other ship. The prime minister says Bulgaria does not know who was responsible. Nearly 14 million homes will hit the market over the next decade as boomers and other older owners sell. But NPR's Jennifer Ludden reports that wave will not offer much help to first-time buyers.
4: Coming years, we'll see a 30% jump in housing inventory, according to a new analysis by Realtor.com. Most homes freed up will be larger, family-sized, and that could soften the market at a time when many people are priced out. But only a few hundred thousand will be smaller, so-called starter homes. In part, the report says that's because those owners are more likely to have paid off their mortgage and stay put longer. This generational transfer will also play out slowly. Housing analysts say the so-called silver tsunami is not likely to close the current housing shortage. The oldest baby boomers turn 80 this year, a turning point when homeownership starts to decline. Jennifer Ludden, NPR News, Washington.
0: The best of seven National League Championship Series moving to Los Angeles. A game between the Dodgers and the Milwaukee Brewers is set for Wednesday. The Brewers have a 2-0 lead following their victory, their 7-4 victory in Monday's game two. This is NPR News.
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The music of Steve McClure, something called Pull Me Up. You're all seasoned, David J. jazzing up this hour right along with you. Here now, UK jazzers Annie Ross, Georgie Fame, and Van Morrison. They team up on Centerpiece.

0: 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That's what jazz becomes. Z is for zest, our excitement about this music. And Z is also for zone, a distinct place marked off for a special purpose, like 90.5. 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
1: Plastic pink flamingos have been living on the front lawns of the world since 1958 when Donald Featherstone invented them, but where did he get the idea? Well, not from Worcester, where he was born. No real flamingos there. And not from Berlin, where he grew up. None there either. You hear interesting things about our part of the state here on The Voice of Arts and Culture for Worcester and Central Massachusetts, 90.5 WICN.

That's saxophonist Vincent Herring riding Jobim's wave. Plus a little gypsy jazz just before that with the group Babek doing Romungro. It's Jerry Mulligan with Bob Brookmeyer joining to take us into open country.

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You'll be snapping your fingers, tapping your toes, and saying things like, yeah, that's swingin'.

the vivacious and vital piano of Lynn Arial and her trio on Brasiliana. Here now to cool things off for us just a bit, Pancho Sanchez and his band, Being Brown and Blue.

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It's all too wonderful.

Jimmy Smith with the Oliver Nelson Big Band taking a walk on the wild side. And the legendary voice of Joe Williams before that. Closing out the set for us, Steve Davis and Twain's World.

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0: Live from NPR News, I'm Giles Snyder. President Trump is promising that pain at the pump will come to an end once the Iran war is over.
1: It's going to end very soon. And as soon as it ends, your gasoline comes down. But remember, your prices, your gas prices are lower than when Biden was president, and he didn't do anything about Iran, the Islamic Republic of Iran.
0: Trump arrived back at the White House late last night after speaking Monday at a campaign rally in Youngstown, Ohio. The AAA Motor Club says gas prices are at the highest they've ever been for this time of year, with the national average topping $4 a gallon in October for the first time. Trump is heading to Alaska later today to campaign for Republican Senator Dan Sullivan. Trump plans to hold rallies in Arizona and Montana on Wednesday. President Trump's remarks in Ohio came after federal agents searched the Washington, D.C. home of Minnesota Democratic Congresswoman Ilhan Omar. NPR's Luke Garrett says the Minnesota Democrat has long sparked the ire of President Trump.
2: In response to questions regarding the search of Congresswoman Omar's home, the Department of Justice tells NPR agents with the Homeland Security Investigations, quote, executed a judicially authorized search warrant. This warrant was approved by the DOJ, and the search was done in Washington, D.C. The DOJ says the HSI search was part of a, quote, ongoing federal criminal investigation. The Minnesota representative was first elected to the House in 2018. She's part of a group of progressive female lawmakers known as the Squad. Trump has long criticized Omar and the Squad. Luke Garrett, NPR News, Washington.
0: Congresswoman Omar is calling the search part of President Trump's intimidation campaign. And on social media, she said she will not be silenced. NPR is reporting that the investigation deals with immigration fraud allegations that Omar denies. British Prime Minister Andy Burnham says Iran was behind a recent security issue at a U.S.-run military base in England. The incident, with mass men arrested near where U.S. bombers take off for Iran, prompted the U.S. military to transfer its aircraft. NPR's Lauren Freyer reports from London.
3: Prime Minister Burnham had previously said Iran was linked to last month's incident at Royal Air Force Base Fairford. 2 weeks on, he now says,
4: it is highly likely to have been coordinated in Iran, almost certainly directed by Iran's Islamic Revolutionary Guard.
3: The British government has summoned the Iranian ambassador and also imposed fresh sanctions on two Iranian nationals. One is a Revolutionary Guard official. The other is described as a facilitator of a criminal network. They're banned from British soil and will have any assets here frozen. Britain, the U.S., and 27 other countries also issued a statement condemning what they call lethal plotting by Iran through covert networks and proxy actors. Lauren Freyer, NPR News, London.
0: This is NPR News. Six Flags has temporarily closed nine roller coasters across six separate amusement parks. A spokesperson says the closures are out of an abundance of caution after one person was killed and several were injured Monday at Six Flags over Georgia. Medicare open enrollment begins this week. It's a chance for people over the age of 65 to switch their coverage plans. NPR's Lena Simmons-Duffin reports that premiums are going up for Medicare next year, much like in all health insurance plans across the country.
5: About half of the 66 million people enrolled in Medicare are in what's called traditional Medicare, run by the federal government. The other half are enrolled in Medicare Advantage, where private companies manage the plan. Health experts say it's especially important for people enrolled in Medicare Advantage plans or prescription drug plans to log in during open enrollment and make sure your plan still fits your needs. There are tools online at Medicare.gov for comparing options, and there are state health insurance assistance programs, or SHIPs, in every state, staffed by experts who can walk people through their options and help them enroll. Selena Simmons-Duffin, NPR News.
0: If you're enrolling in Medicare for the first time, your window opens 3 months before you turn 65 and ends 3 months after your birthday month. NASA's Perseverance rover has set a record. The space agency says it has driven farther than any other vehicle on the surface of another world. Perseverance arrived on Mars in 2021, and now NASA says the rover's odometer hit 20.10 miles on Sunday, breaking the record that took 15 years to set by NASA's Opportunity rover. This is NPR.
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0: Perennial all-star Barry Sax veteran Gary Smullyan leading that session on Baby Baby All the Time. Your steadfast jazz host, David Jay, here with the ever-engaging Blossom Beery, caught live in London at Ronnie Scott's.
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as Vince Guaraldi stepping out of his Peanuts music fame to jazz up the Beatles tune, I'm a Loser. Also heard guitarist John Stein earlier on Wild Woods. It's some very jazzed up Bob Dylan music for you next from Canadian Andrea Supersteed.

Interesting things have always happened here in our part of the state, Central Massachusetts. Every time you give someone a Valentine's Day card, you can thank Worcester native Esther Howland for mass-producing the first commercial Valentine's Day cards back in 1847. And you know the smiley face we see all the time? It was created for a big company in 1963 by Worcester artist and advertiser Harvey Ball, who sold it to that company for $45. And the company that now owns the rights to that smiley face, yeah, they rake in about $130 million every year. Good reason to smile. Interesting things have always happened here in our part of the state, and you hear about them from the voice of arts and culture for Worcester and Central Massachusetts, 90.5 WICN.

What an exciting and creative redo of The Lamp Is Low, done by Nina Freelon. Sure glad you've joined us this hour. Do hope you can stay a while. It's more music now, In the Groove. From Saxman Javon Jackson, this is Southside Eddie.

UCF saxophonist Jeff Rupert relating the story of a bad moon. Plus, we had heard the mid-50s Carmen McRae backed by Tony Scott's distinctive clarinet on You Made Me Care. Topping off the hour now for us is Chicago pianist Don Bennett and Euphoria.

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1: Live from NPR News in Washington, I'm Dave Mattingly. Federal agents have searched the Washington, D.C. home of Democratic Congresswoman Ilhan Omar of Minnesota in an ongoing investigation into allegations related to immigration fraud. NPR's Barbara Sprunt says Omar has been a sharp critic and frequent target of President Trump.
2: The Department of Justice says agents with Homeland Security investigations were executing a judicially authorized search warrant and that it's part of an ongoing federal criminal investigation. A spokesperson for the Congresswoman calls the search a, quote, outrageous abuse of power and an unprecedented escalation in the weaponization of federal law enforcement to target political enemies. The search took place ahead of next month's midterm elections in which Omar is seeking re-election. Vice President Vance has previously alleged Omar committed immigration fraud, something she denies. Barbara Sprunt, NPR News, Washington.
1: Russia continues to attack energy facilities in Ukraine, despite President Trump's assertion that the two countries had agreed to an energy ceasefire. Ukraine's president, Volodymyr Zelensky, says he supports such a truce, but only if Moscow halts its attacks. NPR's Charles Maines is in Moscow.
3: Ukraine is for a deal if it includes an end to Russian attacks on energy, heating, and electrical facilities. But without that, you know, Trump is essentially asking Ukraine to give up one of the few real leverage points it has against a more powerful adversary. Meanwhile, Russia's long-held position is that anything less than a comprehensive peace deal, such as, for example, a ceasefire, is an opportunity for Ukraine to regroup and rearm. You know, Russia's interested in pressing its current leverage in missiles and drones to the maximum, particularly as we enter the winter months with Ukraine's air defenses depleted.
1: That's NPR's Charles Maines. Australia's government says it opposes the Pentagon's plan to live stream the December execution of a former U.S. Army major convicted of killing 13 people at Fort Hood, Texas. The 2009 attack also left more than 30 others injured. As Christina Kuklo reports from Melbourne, Australia's prime minister is urging social media companies not to share the footage.
4: Australia's Prime Minister Anthony Albanese says his government has sought advice on what it can do to block the live stream of the Fort Hood shooter's execution by firing squad. Speaking to the Australian Broadcasting Corporation, Albanese issued a warning to social media platforms.
5: I'm making it very clear to them right now that as far as I'm concerned, this has no place in our country.
4: Australia's online safety regulator says it doesn't have the power to stop the live stream, but would monitor if sites are complying with regulations requiring them to protect users from harmful material. This comes as parliamentarians across the Australian political divide call for the live stream to be banned, echoing the bipartisan backlash in the US. For NPR News, I'm Christina Kukala in Melbourne.
1: This is NPR News from Washington. Jury selection is scheduled to begin today in the federal trial of the man charged with killing 10 people at a grocery store in Buffalo, New York. That shooting occurred 4 years ago at the Tops Friendly Market. Peyton Gendron is facing more than 24 federal counts, mostly federal hate crimes charges. Prosecutors have described the 23-year-old as a white supremacist who targeted black people in the shooting. He's currently serving a life sentence after pleading guilty to state murder charges. Defense attorneys say they're hoping to prevent Gendron from facing the death penalty if he's convicted. Amusement park operator Six Flags says it's temporarily closing 9 of its roller coasters at a half dozen parks across the U.S. This follows the death of a person who fell from a coaster yesterday at Six Flags over Georgia near Atlanta. Melissa Fato with member station WABE has more.
6: Footage from multiple local media outlets shows park staff evacuating riders from the lift hill of Goliath. The 200-foot hyper coaster opened in 2006. Cobb County Police confirmed several others are injured, and the department is investigating the incident. The Six Flags chain has seen financial challenges and leadership changes since it merged with its once competitor, Cedar Fair, in 2024. This incident comes on the heels of Six Flags Magic Mountain in Southern California announcing it's retiring its famous fourth dimension coaster, X2, amid allegations it has caused several riders serious brain injuries. For NPR News, I'm Melissa Fato in Atlanta.
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So nice. That is Janice Siegel outside of her Manhattan transfer role, backed by Fred Hirsch on How Deep is the Ocean. Your je ne sais quoi of jazz, David Jay here with you. It's music of pianist Anthony Wansley and his group doing Hey Jimmy.

Interesting things have always happened here in our part of the state, central Massachusetts. Before the year 1840, it took two hands to adjust a wrench. Then a guy named Loring Coes of Worcester wasn't monkeying around when he invented the screw wrench that could be adjusted with just one hand. Thanks, Loring, for giving us what we now call the monkey wrench. And if you have shredded wheat as a part of your breakfast, you're having a taste of local history. In 1895, shredded wheat was first mass-produced by inventor Henry Perkey right here in Worcester. Interesting things have always happened here in our part of the state, and you hear about them from the voice of arts and culture for Worcester and Central Massachusetts, 90.5 WICN.

Thomas Marriott's quartet on I'm Vibing You. Plus, we heard David Newman's soulful flute work doing I Can't Get Started. Dealing out three of a kind now for you with special guest Stanley Turrentine to assert a beautiful friendship.

0: put another nickel in the Nickelodeon. All I want is loving you and music, music, music. 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

The classy and elegant pianist Ramsey Lewis on a classy and elegant piece, appropriately titled Velvet Night. Stepping up to center stage now, it's Kurt Elling with something called A Feel So Smoochie.

Barry, saxist Adam Schroeder played I Don't Want to Be Kissed by Anyone But You. And now the mighty Mingus Big Band to finish off this hour for us with the expensive Eclipse.

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1: Live from NPR News in Washington, I'm Korva Coleman. President Trump is going to campaign in Alaska today. Last night, he was trying to encourage Ohio Republicans to support GOP gubernatorial candidate Vivek Ramaswamy and incumbent Republican Senator John Husted. NPR's Danielle Kurtzleben says Trump has been stumping in mostly red states for candidates who are in close races.
2: It's striking. Trump is out campaigning for others, but these rallies are so much of Trump being Trump. The insults, the crassness, using a swear word or two. It all just emphasizes that the GOP is still his party, even while his approval continues to sink. So you got to wonder, for a candidate like Ramaswamy or Husted, what's the return here on appearing with Trump?
1: NPR's Danielle Kurtzleben reporting. New White House Press Secretary Katie Zachariah is expected to hold her first briefing today. Zachariah is an attorney and a conservative commentator. NPR's Brian Mann reports she has drawn scrutiny for amplifying conspiracy theories.
3: Katie Zachariah has worked and served on the advisory boards for conservative and anti-abortion organizations. She also appears often as a guest on right-leaning outlets, including Fox and News Nation. After appointing her, Trump praised Zachariah's loyalty to himself, describing her as a devoted fan. Writing on social media, Zachariah said working for Trump would be the honor of a lifetime. During an appearance in August on the network Real America's Voice, Zachariah described abortion as the championing of death. Brian Mann, NPR News.
1: Minnesota Democratic Congresswoman Ilhan Omar says the Trump administration is politically targeting her. Omar's home in Washington, D.C. was searched yesterday by federal agents. The Justice Department says the search is part of an ongoing federal investigation. Omar and President Trump have often verbally sparred. India's opposition parties marched to the country's Supreme Court yesterday. They're calling for the resignation of India's election commissioner. Opposition leaders accuse the election chief of purging India's voter lists. NPR's Omkar Kandekar reports.
4: Demonstrations against India's election chief have led to a sweeping crackdown across the country, with the police detaining hundreds and locking down parts of the capital over the weekend. But on Monday, thousands converged in New Delhi from across the country to demand their voting rights. The march ended as opposition leader Rahul Gandhi filed a petition in the Supreme Court to stop and audit an ongoing exercise that deleted more than 130 million names of India's voter lists. The ruling BJP party rejects allegations against Modi and Election Commissioner Gyanesh Kumar. Neither of them commented on the protests. Omkar Khandekar, NPR News, New Delhi.
1: This is NPR. NATO's Supreme Allied Commander says the Western Military Alliance is prepared to fight immediately if it is attacked. U.S. General Alexis Grinkevich says if Russia decides to attack Europe, NATO will respond with troops and autonomous systems to stop that. He spoke at the Warsaw Security Forum. The Vatican says that Pope Leo will enter a Rome hospital later today for lung surgery. Over the weekend, the pontiff disclosed he has a small, localized lung nodule that doctors want to remove. Leo is expected to take a week for recovery. Hollywood had a lackluster holiday weekend at the box office, but NPR's Bob Mondello reports there was one bright spot.
5: As Odysseus could tell you, it's a journey. For a nearly three-hour epic with limited showtimes, The Odyssey has had a stellar run in theaters, a run so strong that it's defying normal business practices.
6: No one could stand between me and home, not even the gods.
5: During the summer, on the assumption that Christopher Nolan's epic would fade after 3 months in theaters, IMAX offered its screens to other studios starting September 30. But The Odyssey was still well attended at that point, and the new films weren't, so this weekend...
7: I think his king is coming back.
5: The Odyssey is back in IMAX, boasting a per-screen average that beats all but one film in wide release. Odyssey is still collecting about $15 million a week worldwide. If it can round up another $90 million, it'll break into the top 10 of all time. It has until December 18, when Dune Part 3 will lay claim to IMAX screens. Bob Mondello, NPR News.
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8: Hey, Tribe. Happy Tuesday. Listen, I'm out today. I found another show from the archives. This is from not all that long ago, but I really enjoyed it, and I hope that you enjoy listening to it as well. I'll be back with you tomorrow. Have a great day.

0: James Moody with Henry Mancini's Slow Hot Wind. 27 minutes past 6 o'clock on this Tuesday morning. Oh, apparently I opened up a bag of Mancini chips. Well, well, well.
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0: Harry Connick Jr. from his album Come By Here. Come By Me, excuse me. He wrote all of the orchestration for this album. This is a full symphony orchestra, and he wrote out all the parts. Well, I mean, he came up with all the parts. I don't know if he personally wrote them all out, but really, he's another one of these people that, you know, he just makes it look so easy. He makes everything look so easy that you sometimes don't stop to think about how brilliant he is. Great actor as well. He's been in some films, excuse me, and played some really interesting parts. So very multi-dimensional character, Harry Connick Jr. Henry Mancini's Charade. Johnny Mercer wrote the lyrics for that tune. We heard Henry Mancini before that from the motion picture soundtrack, Breakfast at Tiffany's, the title track, Breakfast at Tiffany's. Remember the shot there with Audrey Hepburn in her black, you know, basic black dress and the rhinestones and her hair up in that little bun and the gloves. And she had the little cup of coffee and the, I don't know, a bagel or a donut or croissant or something. And she's walking past the windows at Tiffany's, just looking at everything in the early morning light. Wonderful. Yeah, well, like I told you, I apparently opened up this little bag of Mancini chips here. And, you know, once you open up this bag of chips, I mean, there's just nothing to do, but you got to just dig in. So we're going to keep digging in. I have one from the film Victor Victoria, Le Jazz Hut.
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Quincy Jones and his orchestra, Baby Elephant Walk. That was written for a film, Hatari. I would say that that song is probably the most memorable thing about that film. We heard Vince Guaraldi and Bola Sette before that. Vince and Bola, the name of the album, Days of Wine and Roses, another Henry Mancini tune. Julie Andrews with Le Jazz Hot from the film soundtrack, Victor Victoria. That was really the first time that many of us had ever seen Julie Andrews kind of break out of, you know, the Mary Poppins Sound of Music kind of, you know, very prim and proper, straight-laced. Although she showed, you know, signs of eccentricity, I guess, in The Sound of Music, of course. But these are all tunes with music written by Henry Mancini. Now, this song is a song that most of us know as an instrumental. Did you know that this song had words? I did not, until I heard this Sarah Vaughan version.

0: one of the most recognizable of Henry Mancini's compositions, the Pink Panther theme. That's Plas Jansen on the tenor sax there. We'll be right back after the news break.
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2: Live from NPR News in Washington, I'm Corva Coleman. Minnesota Democratic Congresswoman Ilhan Omar says the Trump administration is politically targeting her. Omar's home in Washington, D.C. was searched yesterday by federal agents. The Justice Department says the search is part of an ongoing federal investigation. NPR's Luke Garrett was there during the hours-long search and says it's not officially clear what agents were looking for.
3: We haven't gotten the full picture just yet, but a current official, not authorized to speak publicly about this, told me this search of Omar's home is part of a multi-year probe that involved numerous whistleblower complaints. And a former official who also isn't authorized to speak publicly, but who had been briefed about this very investigation, says the home search deals with allegations of immigration fraud. Vice President J.D. Vance has previously alleged Omar committed immigration fraud, something she denies. Omar is an American citizen. She came to the U.S. as a refugee from Somalia.
2: NPR's Luke Garrett reporting. Intelligence sharing between two allies, the U.S. and South Korea, has run into difficulty. NPR's Anthony Kuhn reports that's according to Seoul's envoy to Washington.
4: The Yonhap News Agency reports that South Korea's ambassador to the U.S., Kang Kyung-hwa, told lawmakers that, as she put it, quote, there are limitations in our communication with the White House, unquote, and that she was frustrated by infrequent high-level access. South Korean media reported that the U.S. excluded South Korea's spy agency from trilateral talks with Japan in June. The reports link this to the South's unification minister's public mention of a North Korean uranium enrichment facility. The minister argues that the facility was already a matter of public knowledge. South Korea's spy agency denies that any less intelligence is being shared, including regarding North Korea's missile tests, of which there have been four over the last month. Anthony Kuhn, NPR News, Seoul.
2: More than 60,000 people don't have power in Florida, according to the online tracking site PowerOutage.us. Hurricane Isaias made landfall Friday night on the Gulf Coast. The storm killed four people in Florida and Alabama. From member station WWF in Pensacola, T.S. Strickland reports.
5: In Pace, Florida, Ivan Rosado is cutting up a tree that crashed through a former neighbor's house.
6: It did a lot of damage, but thank God that our house was good. And we checked on the neighbors, they checked on everybody's coming around like we're supposed to in this country.
5: Nearby, 84-year-old Franklin Laritz is clearing fallen branches that damaged his mobile home. His neighbors are pitching in too.
7: We all go to church together, we all work together, we do the Lord's work together, and so in between that and what we have to do, we help one another.
5: For NPR News, I'm T.S. Strickland in Pensacola.
2: This is NPR. President Trump says he is looking at the situation of the U.S. ambassador to Greece, Kimberly Guilfoyle. That's after reports surfaced in the Wall Street Journal. It alleged she engaged in potentially illegal conduct. That includes an allegation she used her diplomatic position to obtain money from donors. Guilfoyle has denied any wrongdoing. President Trump says he is, quote, not happy. Guilfoyle was once engaged to be married to Donald Trump Jr. A sentencing takes place in Las Vegas today for the man accused of orchestrating the murder of rap icon Tupac Shakur in 1996. Steve Futterman reports from Las Vegas.
8: It was 6 weeks ago that Dwayne Davis, a former gang leader, was found guilty.
9: We, the jury in the above entitled case, find the defendant, Dwayne Keith Davis, guilty of first-degree murder with use of a deadly weapon.
8: Today, Davis will find out what his sentence will be. During the trial, jurors heard testimony describing the 30-year-old drive-by attack of Shakur as a revenge gang killing. Prosecutors from the start said they would not seek the death penalty, but Davis could still be sentenced to life in prison without the possibility of parole. Before the sentence is announced, there will be victim impact statements, which could include relatives of Shakur. For NPR News, I'm Steve Futterman in Las Vegas.
2: The International Monetary Fund has sweetened its forecast a little for the world economy this year, but the IMF says world growth will be only a little more than 3% this year. I'm Corva Coleman, NPR News.
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1: 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It's Jazz Highways with Joe Cicero. Here's your latest local weather forecast.
11: Well, okey-dokey, let's have a little looky at the weather together. Well, there's a slight chance of some showers. It's foggy out there and cloudy. So the big space launch that we might have been able to see, no space launch for you. Apparently, other folks did see it down farther south, and they said it was quite spectacular. Anyway, we've got some showers and patchy fog. Yeah. Tonight, showers, patchy fog. Temperature's not going to change all that much between right now and overnight tonight. Tomorrow, much warmer. Mid-70s, mostly sunny skies. Wednesday night, yeah, sweater weather. It's back. Upper 40s, partly cloudy skies. Cooler on Thursday, low 60s, lots of sunshine. Partly cloudy Thursday night, chance of some showers. Showers and patchy fog for Friday with temps in the low to mid 60s. Welcome back to Burrsville on Friday night, upper 30s. Yeah, showers are likely. Mostly cloudy skies otherwise. Well, hey, at least it's still too warm to... Oh, never mind. I can't say that word yet. Saturday, much cooler. It's only going to be in the upper 40s during the day. Mostly sunny and breezy. And it looks like it'll be pretty much the same story on Sunday as well. So a little bit of a cold snap coming our way. Cloudy skies, a few raindrops over in Paxton, where it is 51 degrees currently. Charlton, 54 degrees, cloudy skies. And right here in beautiful downtown Wormtown, 51, fabulous, foggy, with a delicious light rain. Right here in Wormtown, 51 degrees, coming up on 9 minutes past 7. Here's Bobby McFerrin.

0: Professor Adrian Cunningham from the album Swings, the Songs of Disney, Bippity Boppity Boo. We heard Sister Wynonna Carr before that with Boppity Bop Boogity Boog. Yeah. Brother Jack McDuff and Jimmy Forrest from the album Jack McDuff Meets Soul Tenors. That's Willis Jackson, Roland Kirk, and Jimmy Forrest. We heard Jimmy Forrest on Tough Duff. We started off this segment with Bobby McFerrin from the album Medicine Music, Sweet in the Morning. Music is medicine and magic. It's magical medicine.
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0: The Everly Brothers, Bebopalula. That was a big hit for Gene Vincent. We heard E.L. Mahone with Bippity Bop. We heard George Hollingdrake with Bippity Bop. Adrian Cunningham with Bippity Boppity Boo. And Wynonna Carr with Boppity Bop Boogity Boo. Well, Boppity Bop Bop, yeah. Do you remember, were you listening to WICN back, you know, early on in this century? When I first started here at WICN, I hosted a program on Saturday afternoons, Jazz and Blue. And I was sandwiched in between the great Joe Slezak and Norm Rosen. It was a lot of fun. Sometimes it was kind of difficult to get to gigs on time, but it was really so much fun. It was my introduction to being a radio disc jockey. And next up, we're going to hear a song from Sax Gordon Beadle, which was the theme song for Jazz and Blue. This is from Gordon Beadle's 1998 album, Have Horn Will Travel, and the song is For Whom the Horn Honks. Yeah. Ask not for whom the horn honks. It honks for thee.
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0: That was Jack McVay, Okay for Baby. Camille Howard, Scat Boogie. Camille Howard played piano and sang. She had a very fine career on her own. Sax Gordon Beadle, For Whom the Horn Honks, from the album Have Horn Will Travel. It honks for thee. Ask not, because it honks for thee. Now, Jack McVay, he recorded one version of a tune which was a really big hit for Louis Jordan. But originally, this particular piece came from an early 20th century black vaudeville routine, which supposedly was written by a comedian named John Mason. And then a comedian on that circuit, Dusty Fletcher, performed the routine at all of the black vaudeville circuit theaters, including the Apollo Theater, where he played a drunken man who had been locked out of his apartment or his hotel room. And he's begging his roommate, Richard, to let him in. And it was all very comedic. Jack McVay recorded it in 1946. 1947, several versions. Dusty Fletcher recorded it. Count Basie, Louis Jordan. And Open the Door, Richard. Well, let's hear Dusty Fletcher's version, actually. Why don't we just hear that?
1: Oh, so you throwed me out, huh? Well, that's all right. That ain't the first time I've been thrown out of a saloon. I know what I'll do. I'm going on home and getting me some sleep. I wonder, what did Richard do with that key? When did he go to sleep with the key? Well, that's all right. I'll just wake him up and make him open the door. Open the door, Richard. That's the boy I rooms with. Open the door, Richard. I know he ain't going out nowhere, cause I got on the clothes. Open the door, Richard. Now that's when I don't like to room with nobody. He don't want to open the door for me. And I owes just as much rent up here as he do.

0: yeah, I'm gonna move sad anyhow. This old woman, she charging too much rent, $3 a month.
1: And got the nerve to be mad because we 11 months in the rear.
0: Why, she come acting me this morning, she said, when you boys trying to give me some of my back rent? So I just told her she luck if she getting the front rent out of me. I'm the devil, Reggie. Then she come acting me when is I'm going to work. And I ain't thinking about no work. I don't want no job. I'm going back on relief Monday. I was on relief last summer, but I don't know. They got short of help and they couldn't send your checks out. They had to go get them, so I give it up.
2: Open the door, Richard. Open the door and let me
1: out. Richard, it's cool out here.
2: Open the door, Richard. Richard, why don't you open that door?
0: Now, here's something. That's all right. I'll get in. I'll go around through the back and I'll come around through the alley. I don't need no Richard. Oh, I don't want no police. I'll get in. I'll get in. I bet a man I'll get in. Hey, Richard! Ashamed. The police is looking for me. I'll get somebody else locked up and get myself messed up.
2: Open the door.

0: Let's see now. There used to be old stepladder laying around here somewhere. Oh, yeah, it is. I know what I'd do. I'd take his ladder and climb up on the trestle. That's what I'd do.
1: Say, boy, what are you doing up on that ladder?
0: Hold my door, Richard. Here's the man out here.
2: Oh, the law.
0: Sir?
1: What are you doing up on that ladder?
0: I live up here.
1: You live up there?
0: Yes.
1: Well, why don't you come down and go in the door?
0: I don't live in the door. I live on the second floor.

0: open the door, Richard. Richard, why don't you open that door?
1: Come on down off that ladder.
2: This is my ladder, officer.
1: I don't care whose ladder it is. You come down.
2: You mean to tell me a man can't stand on his own ladder?
1: No, a man can't stand on his own ladder.
2: Oh, I open the door, Richard. Well, I guess that must be a new law just come out. Then what's gonna happen?
1: Then I'm gonna whoop you until you get sober.
2: Oh no, whoop who the who gets sober?
1: I'm gonna whoop you until you get sober.
2: Oh yeah? Wait a minute, what you doing? No, don't do that, man. You hit my button. Don't do that.
1: Stop. I hold my door, Bill Richard.
2: Don't do that, man. That hurt my bunion. Ain't just a shame. Let me come on down. You act like one of them police they never read.

0: what you say you're going to do now?
1: I said I'm going to whoop you until you get sober.
2: Don't do that.
0: Wait a minute. Let's get some understanding here. You going to whoop who?
1: I'm going to whoop you.
2: No, you ain't.
1: I won't do what?
2: No, you won't. Wait a minute. I'll get clean.
0: Oh, look here. Open that door up there, Richard. Let's get some understanding. Look, the judge told me don't come down there no more. You gonna mess me up, I'm gonna get... Oh,

0: Bridget.
1: Open the door and lift.
0: Well, I've been seeing you.
1: Open the door, Bridget.
0: Bridget, you done me dirty.
1: Bridget, why?

0: was obnoxicated.
1: He was what?
0: He was inebriated.
1: He was what?
0: Well, he was just plain drunk.
1: Well, all right, then.
0: He sure was salty with the bartender. The bartender's trying to make him buy another drink. Zeke told the bartender, ain't no need of me buying no drinks when everybody else is buying them. I'm gonna drink to everybody's health till I ruin my own.
2: Open the door, Richard!
0: Why, he don't know who he's throwing out of that joint. Why, I'll go back in that joint and take a short stick and bust it down to the ground.
2: Open the door, Richard!
0: But I hate to be caught out on the street like this, cause it makes you look so common. And I know I ain't common, cause I got class I ain't never used yet. But I guess I better get on in the house, cause I don't want my pastor to catch me out like this.
2: Hey, Richard, open the door!
3: Louis Jordan and his recording of the same song, Open the Door, Richard. We heard Dusty Fletcher's version as well.
0: Yes!
3: And we heard Jack McVeigh, who also had a hit version of Open the Door, Richard, Okay for Baby. Well, Okay for Vibe Tribe, we will be right back.
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5: Live from NPR News in Washington, I'm Korva Coleman. NATO's military leader has delivered a speech at the Warsaw Security Conference in Poland. Terry Schultz says he's given an overview of how the military alliance would respond if Russia attacked Europe.
6: There's a lot of concern in Europe about U.S. plans to withdraw troops and military assets. So U.S. Air Force General Alexis Grinkiewicz, he's NATO's Supreme Allied Commander Europe, used this conference to make sure there's no misunderstanding in Moscow that NATO's resolve is weakening. He unveiled what he called the theory of victory, describing how NATO would use its entire range of capabilities to respond to any attack.
5: Terry Schultz reporting. President Trump will fly to Alaska today to campaign for incumbent Republican Senator Dan Sullivan. Trump's been stumping for GOP candidates, but mostly in states Republicans carry. After tonight's rally outside Anchorage, Trump will overnight in Las Vegas. Tomorrow, he'll join another rally in Arizona. An analysis by NPR finds ads promoting the president and his policies continue to be paid for by the U.S. government well after Trump said his super PAC, MAGA Inc., would pick up the tab. NPR's Tamara Keith reports the administration is now under a court order to take the ads down.
7: When President Trump announced the U.S. government would no longer be paying for the, quote, patriotic ads, about $12 million had already been spent. But despite giving the impression that there'd been a policy change, the ads didn't stop airing. In the intervening week, another $10 million in taxpayer dollars went to fund the pro-Trump ads. That's according to an NPR analysis of ad impact data. On Sunday, a federal judge issued a temporary order barring future airings. A White House official not authorized to speak publicly says the last ads paid for by the government aired on Sunday evening. Tamara Keith, NPR News.
5: Australia's government says it opposes the Pentagon's plan to live stream the December execution of a former U.S. Army major. He was convicted of killing 13 people at Fort Hood, Texas in 2009. Christina Kukulia reports from Melbourne.
8: Australia's Prime Minister Anthony Albanese says his government has sought advice on what it can do to block the live stream of the Fort Hood shooter's execution by firing squad. Speaking to the Australian Broadcasting Corporation, Albanese issued a warning to social media platforms.
9: I'm making it very clear to them right now that as far as I'm concerned, this has no place in our country.
8: Australia's online safety regulator says it doesn't have the power to stop the live stream, but would monitor if sites are complying with regulations requiring them to protect users from harmful material. This comes as parliamentarians across the Australian political divide call for the live stream to be banned, echoing the bipartisan backlash in the US. For NPR News, I'm Christina Kukulia in Melbourne.
5: You're listening to NPR News from Washington. Pope Leo has arrived at a Rome hospital for surgery. He announced over the weekend that he's having a small, localized nodule removed from one of his lungs. Leo says he has taken his doctor's advice, and the Vatican says it expects him to take a week to recover. The amusement park operator Six Flags says it's temporarily closing 9 of its roller coasters at a half dozen parks across the U.S. This follows the death of a person who fell from a coaster yesterday at Six Flags over Georgia. That's near Atlanta. From member station WABE, Melissa Fito reports.
10: Footage from multiple local media outlets shows park staff evacuating riders from the lift hill of Goliath. The 200-foot hypercoaster opened in 2006. Cobb County Police confirmed several others are injured, and the department is investigating the incident. The Six Flags chain has seen financial challenges and leadership changes since it merged with its once competitor, Cedar Fair, in 2024. This incident comes on the heels of Six Flags Magic Mountain in Southern California announcing it's retiring its famous Fourth Dimension coaster, X2, amid allegations it has caused several riders serious brain injuries. For NPR News, I'm Melissa Fato in Atlanta.
5: More than 60,000 Florida customers are still in the dark after Hurricane Isaias made landfall on the Gulf Coast last Friday. That's according to the tracking site PowerOutage.us. The storm killed 4 people in Florida and Alabama. I'm Corva Coleman, NPR News in Washington.
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12: You betcha. Let's have a little looky and see what is going on, weatheristically speaking. Cloudy skies, maybe some showers, some patchy fog, temps in the upper 50s. Temperatures aren't going to change all that much. Overnight tonight, temps still in the upper 50s. More showers, more patchy fog. Tomorrow looks like a pretty nice day. Temps in the mid-70s, mostly sunny skies. Wednesday night, you're gonna need a sweater. Upper 40s, partly cloudy. Thursday, a bit cooler too. Low 60s, sunny skies. Partly cloudy and a chance of some showers Thursday night with temps in the mid-40s. Friday, it'll be in the low 60s and there will be some showers and patchy fog. Friday night, brr. Upper 30s. Yeah, I know. Showers are likely, then mostly cloudy. And it looks like we're in for sort of a cold snap because on Saturday, the temperature is only going to get up into the upper 40s and it will be breezy. So it'll feel even a little bit colder. Saturday night, it's possibly going to go below freezing. Could be down around 30 degrees. Yeah. There you go. Sunday, sunny skies, temps in the low 50s, and Sunday night, mid-30s. What are we going to do? 52 degrees currently, cloudy skies in Clinton. In Oxford, 53 degrees, cloudy skies there as well. And right here in beautiful downtown Wormtown, 51 fabulous degrees. On this Tribe Tune Tuesday morning, a delightful light rain fog out there. Tribe Tune Tuesday. Hey, we're kind of light on the Tribe Tune Tuesday requests today. How about you? Is there something you want to hear on Tribe Tune Tuesday? Let me know. You can send me an email. That's Michelle, M-I-C-H-E-L-L-E, at WICN.org. Or you can give us a call and let us know what you want to hear on this Tribe Tune Tuesday. 508-752-0700. That is the number to call. Let us know what you want to hear. Here's Tierney Sutton.

0: singer Lovay with the Icelandic Symphony, her song Fragile. We heard a couple of Sting songs, Jacob Collier, along with the Metropole Orchestra. Every little thing she does is magic. Tierney Sutton from her album, The Sting Variations, Consider Me Gone. Well, Sting wrote a tune called Fragile as well, and we will hear that next. Got some more Tribe Tune Tuesday requests coming in. 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Or you can give us a call, 508-752-0700, and let us know what you want to hear on this Tribe Tune Tuesday.
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John Hyatt, Memphis. In the meantime, that one by request going out to Tribe Reno Larry. Another one of those treasures hidden in plain sight. John Hyatt, a great American songwriter. We heard Willie Porter by request. Who wanted to hear that? Oh, Tribe Reno Diane wanted to hear Willie Porter. We heard Available Light. For Tribe Reno Tree, we heard Paul Simon, Only Living Boy in New York. I've got one now. This is going out to Tribe Reno John. This is an artist called Dove, being presented as a new artist, but Dove has actually been around for a long time. I have mixed feelings about this. You know, there's nothing wrong with trying to make your mark and trying to be successful in show business. It's a difficult business. This artist has been around for a long, long time, has sung a lot of commercial. You've heard this voice on commercials. She's done some work for films. This is just my opinion, of course. Once you have made a career out of doing music for films and especially for commercials, I personally feel that the, discipline that you need to be able to sell products in the way that the corporate people want them sold, you know, the music, it really changes you very fundamentally as an artist, in a similar way to artists who do weddings, like a lot of weddings. It changes your approach. So I'm not actually a huge fan of this, but Tribe Reno John is and really wants to hear this tune. So I hope you enjoy this, Tribe.

0: And we want to thank you for making it possible, for being so really hip. Hipness is not a state of mind, it's a fact of life.
1: Now, what is hip? What is

0: going out to Handyman Rick. What is hip? That's the Juju Orchestra. We'll be back tomorrow. Have a great day, Tribe.
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2: Live from NPR News in Washington, I'm Corva Coleman. President Trump will campaign in Alaska today for incumbent Republican Senator Dan Sullivan. Trump's been stumping mostly in red states, and that included last night in Ohio. He told rallygoers the war against Iran will soon conclude.
3: It's going to end very soon, and as soon as it ends, your gasoline comes down. But remember, your prices, your gas prices, are lower than when Biden was president, and he didn't do anything about Iran, the Islamic Republic of Iran.
2: AAA says the price of regular gas in the U.S. hit an all-time high in June 2022 when Joe Biden was president. At that time, it was more than $5 a gallon. Meanwhile, AAA also says the cost of diesel hit an all-time high last month at nearly $6.53 a gallon, largely because of the war with Iran. Bulgarian Prime Minister Roman Radov is summoning Russia's ambassador. This follows drone strikes on ships in the Black Sea. Esme Nicholson has more.
4: Radov says two ships have been struck off the coast of Bulgaria in drone attacks just a week after a similar incident sank a vessel in the same area. European Commission President Ursula von der Leyen has condemned the attacks, describing the Black Sea as another front in Russia's war in Ukraine. Cargo ships in the Black Sea transport grain from Ukraine, and the shipping route is a lifeline for global food security. Ukraine's Foreign Minister Andriy Sybiha says Russia is weaponizing hunger to hold the world hostage and urged Ukraine's partners to increase pressure on Moscow. For NPR News, I'm Esme Nicholson in Berlin.
2: NATO's Supreme Allied Commander says the Western Military Alliance is prepared to fight immediately if it is attacked. U.S. General Alexis Grinkevich says if Russia decides to attack Europe, NATO will respond with troops and autonomous systems to stop it. He spoke at the Warsaw Security Forum. A new survey finds more than 80% of Gen Zers believe skilled trades offer better long-term job security than many office jobs. NPR's Windsor Johnston reports some young people say AI is playing a role in their career choices.
5: About 30% of Gen Z respondents in the survey by Thumbtack say AI has made them more interested in the trades. Co-founder and CEO Marco Zappacosta says many of them are thinking beyond their first job.
6: Young people are thinking about which careers to get into, but I think security is kind of top of the list when people are thinking about where to invest their time and ultimately their years of their career.
5: Zappacosta says some tradespeople are using AI for tasks like invoicing and customer follow-ups, but hands-on work still requires a person. Federal projections show electrical and plumbing jobs growing through 2035, while AI and automation will help reduce demand for some office jobs. Windsor Johnston, NPR News.
2: It's NPR. Minnesota Democratic Congresswoman Ilhan Omar says the Trump administration is politically targeting her. Omar's home in Washington, D.C. was searched yesterday by federal agents. The Justice Department says that search is part of an ongoing federal investigation. Omar and President Trump have often verbally sparred. New York City's Mayor Zohran Mamdani says he is ordering a comprehensive review of the city police department's use of force practices. NPR's Michelle Aslam reports on the first such review in a decade.
7: The review of the NYPD's use of force practices comes after complaints that an officer involved in a fatal shooting in 2024 was able to retire before he faced disciplinary proceedings. In a statement, the mayor said the review is about making sure New Yorkers and their families can trust their city will treat them with, quote, care and dignity. The Mamdani administration also announced it will increase funding for the Office of the Inspector General in order to strengthen independent oversight. The union representing many of NYPD's officers released a statement pushing back on the mayor's efforts and said they, quote, won't make New Yorkers any safer. Michelle Aslam, NPR News.
2: Actor and disability rights champion R.J. Mitty has died at the age of 34. That's according to his representatives. Mitty had cerebral palsy, but his cause of death has not been disclosed. He was famous for his essential role on the show Breaking Bad. He played Walter White Jr., the son of actor Bryan Cranston's teacher turned meth dealer. It's NPR.
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9: We have drizzle and patchy fog today. Tonight, slight chance of showers, patchy fog. Wednesday, mostly sunny, 75. Sunny on Thursday, 61. And Friday, looks like we're going to get some more rain. And right now in Grafton, it is 51 degrees, 49 in Holden, 50 right here in Worcester. Welcome to the Jazz Highway. Here is some Count Basie.

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0: 90.5 WICN, Dave Brubeck's classic Take Five. We also heard in that set Dean Martin, Mambo Italiano, Nina Simone, Feeling Good, and Count Basie started us off with Jumping at the Woodside.
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0: 90.5 WIC, and it is Italian Heritage Month. Lui Prima Bonasera. We also heard in that set Patty Austin, Ability to Swing, and that was for Rose in Worcester. Cal Jada, Invitation, Jerry Vale, The Impossible Dream. And we got a little Train and a little band that was influenced by Train right after this.
1: The Friday Blend, every Friday from noon to 3 p.m., focuses on emerging artists from across the jazz landscape. I'm Steve Miller, inviting you to join me for 3 hours of fresh Jazz Plus music each week. 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

90.5 WICN, Chet Baker, Sweet Sue, Just You. June Christie before that, September song, and that went out for Karen. And we heard Patty Austin doing Ability to Swing. And of course, John Coltrane, My Favorite Things. And influenced by John Coltrane was the Allman Brothers Band with Elizabeth Reed. Here is Russ and Exeter's Hippie Big Band.

0: 101.5 WICN. Going out to Leon. This is Jalen Baker's new album, Repaved, and that's one of his favorite songs, Smile. We also heard in that set, Russin Exeter's Hippie Big Band, Freddy's Dead, featuring Danny Lewis. I am Joe Cicero. I will be back right after the news here on your station, WICN.
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2: Live from NPR News in Washington, I'm Corva Coleman. President Trump travels to Alaska today to continue campaigning for Republican candidates ahead of the November midterm elections. They're 3 weeks from today. NPR's Danielle Kurtzleben reports the president was in Ohio last night speaking at a GOP rally in Youngstown.
3: President Trump told the Ohio crowd a message he's given at several rallies this year.
4: Just pretend that I'm on the ballot. Because in a way I am on the ballot, because they will try and destroy everything we've done.
3: Trump is not on the midterm ballot, but he has been stumping in states he won by double-digit margins in 2024, like Ohio and Texas. Today he heads to Alaska, and he will visit Deep Red, Montana later in the week. He also has planned events in Georgia and Arizona. Trump has said he thinks these rallies boost turnout. There are tight midterm races even in some red states, and the president's approval is below 40% in many polls. Danielle Kurtzleben, NPR News.
2: Intelligence sharing between two allies, the U.S. and South Korea, has run into difficulty. NPR's Anthony Kuhn reports that's according to Seoul's envoy to Washington.
5: The Yonhap News Agency reports that South Korea's ambassador to the U.S., Kang Kyung-hwa, told lawmakers that, as she put it, quote, there are limitations in our communication with the White House, unquote, and that she was frustrated by infrequent high-level access. South Korean media reported that the U.S. excluded South Korea's spy agency from trilateral talks with Japan in June. The reports link this to the South's unification minister's public mention of a North Korean uranium enrichment facility. The minister argues that the facility was already a matter of public knowledge. South Korea's spy agency denies that any less intelligence is being shared, including regarding North Korea's missile tests, of which there have been four over the last month. Anthony Kuhn, NPR News, Seoul.
2: More than 60,000 Florida customers are still in the dark after Hurricane Isaias made landfall on the coast of the Gulf last Friday. The storm killed four people. Stocks opened mixed this morning as home sales show a modest pickup. NPR's Scott Horsley reports the Dow Jones Industrial Average lost about 5 points in early trading.
6: The National Association of Realtors says sales of existing homes rose by 1.5% last month after a lackluster summer. September sales were still down from a year ago. High mortgage rates have been a drag on home sales, but that hasn't put much of a dent in home prices. The average sales price last month topped $417,000. Some of the nation's biggest banks are reporting earnings today. J.P. Morgan Chase says quarterly profits were up 6% from a year ago, but forecasters were expecting even stronger results. And the International Monetary Fund has raised its forecast for global economic growth this year to 3.1%, despite the headwinds of high energy prices caused by the U.S. war with Iran. Scott Horsley, NPR News, Washington.
2: You're listening to NPR. The White House says that the U.S. ambassador to Greece, Kimberly Guilfoyle, has been asked to resign. That is after reports surfaced in the Wall Street Journal alleging she had engaged in potentially illegal conduct. That includes an allegation that she used her diplomatic position to obtain money from donors. Guilfoyle has denied any wrongdoing. Guilfoyle was once engaged to be married to Donald Trump Jr. Nearly 14 million homes will hit the market over the next decade as boomers and other older owners sell. But NPR's Jennifer Ludden reports that wave will not offer much help to first-time buyers.
7: Coming years, we'll see a 30% jump in housing inventory, according to a new analysis by Realtor.com. Most homes freed up will be larger, family-sized, and that could soften the market at a time when many people are priced out. But only a few hundred thousand will be smaller, so-called starter homes. In part, the report says that's because those owners are more likely to have paid off their mortgage and stay put longer. This generational transfer will also play out slowly. Housing analysts say the so-called silver tsunami is not likely to close the current housing shortage. The oldest baby boomers turn 80 this year, a turning point when homeownership starts to decline. Jennifer Ludden, NPR News, Washington.
2: Pope Leo has arrived at a Rome hospital for surgery. He announced over the weekend he's having a small, localized nodule removed from one of his lungs. The Vatican says it expects him to take a week to recover. This is NPR.
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0: 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Today at noon, you'll get that great musical mix called The Blend with Rick McCarthy. Here's your latest local weather forecast.
9: We have some drizzle in the forecast, patchy fog, 61 is the high. Tonight, slight chance of showers and patchy fog, 59 is the low. Wednesday, sunny, 75. Thursday, sunny, 61. Looks like we have some more rain coming in on Friday. And right now, in Marlboro, it is 51 degrees. In Maynard, it is 49, 50 right here in Worcester. And here's one for Dave in Worcester.

0: 90.5 WICN, and that was Charlie Christian with Benny Goodman and Honeysuckle Rose. We heard also in that set Frank Sinatra, Luck Be a Lady, and we had Chet Baker, Sweet Sue, Just for You. Cal Jada in that set too, Invitation.
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0: 90.5 WICN, our own Gary Mohan, and that was Cornet Chop Suey. We also heard in that set Jesse Colin Young for Jeff and Milford, song for Julie, and couple for Pam and Holden, Candy, Nat King Cole, and Larry Carlton, Tequila, because she was a tad thirsty.
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90.5 WICN, and that was for Jackie in Florida, because she wanted to hear a little more Louis Prima. We also heard in that set for Charlie and Blackstone, Pat Metheny, Cinema Paradiso, John Coltrane, Johnny Hartman, Autumn Serenade. Just felt like that this morning, coming into Worcester today and seeing all the trees turning. It just felt like it was a good time to play that tune. What do we got right now? Skinny Hightower.

90.5 WICN, Greg Abate's Quartet, Black Sea off In the Moment in the Top 50. I am Joe Cicero. I'll be back right after the news here on your station, WICN.

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1: Live from NPR News in Washington, I'm Corva Coleman. The White House has announced that the U.S. ambassador to Greece, Kimberly Guilfoyle, has been asked to resign. NPR's Franco Ordonez reports the announcement was made this morning by new White House press secretary Katie Zachariah.
2: President Trump told reporters on Monday that he was not happy with Guilfoyle and that he was considering firing her. Zachariah broke the news that Guilfoyle was asked to step down during her first briefing in front of the White House press corps.
3: We have asked Ambassador Guilfoyle to resign. She has been a wonderful asset to the team, and we wish her well.
2: Guilfoyle is a former top Trump campaign aide and former fiancé of Donald Trump Jr., the president's son. The Wall Street Journal first reported last week that Guilfoyle had asked a donor to pay a $100,000 credit card bill. She allegedly asked him to wire the money to avoid a paper trail. Franco Ordonez, NPR News, the White House.
1: We are learning more about why immigration agents searched the home of a sitting congresswoman. NPR's Luke Garrett reports that the investigation into Ohio Democratic Representative Ilhan Omar deals with immigration fraud allegations.
4: Homeland Security investigation agents started searching Omar's D.C. home early Monday morning. Her neighbor, 79-year-old Sharon Jackson, says it began at 4:30 a.m.
5: I said, well, I heard a loud boom, boom, boom. He said, it wasn't your door, ma'am. Go back inside.
4: The DOJ says it's part of a federal criminal investigation. Current and former federal officials with knowledge of the search, but who weren't authorized to speak publicly about it, confirmed details of this investigation. They tell NPR this search is part of a multi-year probe that includes whistleblower complaints, and the investigation centers on immigration fraud allegations. Omar, a U.S. citizen and former Somalian refugee, has long denied these charges. She called the search of her D.C. home political targeting. Luke Garrett, NPR News, Washington.
1: A sentencing takes place in Las Vegas today for the man accused of orchestrating the murder of rap icon Tupac Shakur in 1996. Steve Futterman is in Las Vegas and prepared this report.
6: It was 6 weeks ago that Dwayne Davis, a former gang leader, was found guilty.
7: We, the jury in the above entitled case, find the defendant, Dwayne Keith Davis, guilty of first-degree murder with use of a deadly weapon.
6: Today, Davis will find out what his sentence will be. During the trial, jurors heard testimony describing the 30-year-old drive-by attack of Shakur as a revenge gang killing. Prosecutors from the start said they would not seek the death penalty, but Davis could still be sentenced to life in prison without the possibility of parole. Before the sentence is announced, there will be victim impact statements, which could include relatives of Shakur. For NPR News, I'm Steve Futterman in Las Vegas.
1: You're listening to NPR News. President Trump will fly to Alaska today to campaign for incumbent Republican Senator Dan Sullivan. Trump has been stumping for GOP candidates, but in states that Republicans usually carry. After tonight's rally outside Anchorage, Trump will overnight in Las Vegas. Tomorrow, he'll join another campaign rally in Arizona. Formula One has signed a 10-year deal with Rwanda to host Grand Prix races in the country starting in the early 2030s. The events will mark the first F1 race on African soil in over 30 years, as NPR's Jewel Bright reports.
8: Formula One says the races will be called the African Grand Prix and will be held on the new purpose-built circuit in Bugesera, near Rwanda's capital, Kigali. It will be the first F1 race in Africa since the 1993 South African Grand Prix. F1 officials say they hope the race will offer an opportunity for the sport to expand its profile across Africa. Rwanda's President Paul Kagame has hailed the deal, saying it will attract skills, tourism, and investment to Rwanda. However, the event is likely to face opposition from human rights groups who have accused Rwanda of using sports to improve its international image amid widespread government crackdowns on political opposition and press freedom. Jewel Bright, NPR News, Lagos.
1: Pope Leo has arrived at a Rome hospital for surgery. He announced over the weekend he's having a small, localized nodule removed from one of his lungs. The Vatican says it expects him to take a week to recover. It's NPR.
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10: Patchy fog and drizzle today. Slight chance of showers this evening in patchy fog. Sunny on Wednesday, 75. Thursday, sunny. It looks like we got some more rain coming in on Friday. And right now in Billerica, it is 51 degrees. Braintree, it is 52. And 50 right here in Worcester. Here is some Return to Forever.

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1: 90.5 WICN, and that was from Michael in East Hampton, and that was Bella Fleck with the Ballad of Jed Clampett. We also heard Tony Bennett, Love for Sale, and we had Pat Metheny, Cinema Paradiso. What do we have coming up? We have some Mel Torme.
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0: 90.5 WICN, the Velvet Fog himself, Mel Tomé, coming home, baby. We heard George Sering, Autumn Leaves. We had Tony Bennett, Love for Sale, in that set.
1: Major Taylor Boulevard in Worcester is named for the bicycling champ of the early 1900s, Marshal Major Taylor, the Worcester Whirlwind. 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

0: 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Jim Porcella, One Note Samba, and Wes Montgomery doing People. 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

0: 90.5, Bobby Watson, Carita, off his new album, Continuum. Yoko Miwa, Michaela Shirley, Alfie, off their new album, In the Top 50, Midnight Hour. I'm Joe Cicero. Rick McCarthy's up next. Right now, the news on your station, WICN.
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2: Live from NPR News in Washington, I'm Lakshmi Singh. The Trump administration has asked the ambassador to Greece, Kimberly Guilfoyle, to resign after several damaging press reports about her behavior. The president here reacting a short time ago.
3: She wasn't a member of my family. She, I guess, dated my son a long time ago, but she wasn't. No, she went to Greece. She was doing a good job, but we didn't like what we were reading.
2: President Trump was speaking to reporters as he prepared to leave for Alaska to stump for Republican Senator Jan Sullivan.
3: When you have a sitting president, no matter how good, nobody's done what I've done. Nobody, not even close. But no matter how good, they seem to be at a big disadvantage.
2: Trump is traveling across the U.S. to lobby for Republican candidates ahead of the midterm elections and to urge Republican voters to pretend it's him on the ballot. He does so facing low public approval ratings over a number of issues, including the war in Iran and high fuel prices. NPR's Danielle Kurtzleben reports the president was in Ohio last night speaking at a GOP rally in Youngstown.
4: President Trump told the Ohio crowd a message he's given at several rallies this year.
3: Just pretend that I'm on the ballot, because in a way I am on the ballot, because they will try and destroy everything we've done.
4: Trump is not on the midterm ballot, but he has been stumping in states he won by double-digit margins in 2024, like Ohio and Texas. Today he heads to Alaska, and he will visit Deep Red, Montana later in the week. He also has planned events in Georgia and Arizona. Trump has said he thinks these rallies boost turnout. There are tight midterm races even in some red states, and the president's approval is below 40% in many polls. Danielle Kurtzleben, NPR News.
2: The Supreme Court will hear arguments regarding DOGE. A watchdog filed a lawsuit for public records about Elon Musk's Department of Government Efficiency. It is the second time the Supreme Court is intervening in the Washington case. Bulgarian Prime Minister Rumen Radev is summoning Russia's ambassador. This follows drone strikes on ships in the Black Sea. Esme Nicholson reports the incidents have prompted calls to review Europe's shipping security strategy.
5: Radev says two ships have been struck off the coast of Bulgaria in drone attacks just a week after a similar incident sank a vessel in the same area. European Commission President Ursula von der Leyen has condemned the attacks, describing the Black Sea as another front in Russia's war in Ukraine. Cargo ships in the Black Sea transport grain from Ukraine, and the shipping route is a lifeline for global food security. Ukraine's Foreign Minister Andriy Sybiha says Russia is weaponizing hunger to hold the world hostage and urged Ukraine's partners to increase pressure on Moscow. For NPR News, I'm Esme Nicholson in Berlin.
2: And this comes amid reports of more strikes between Ukraine and Russia. This is NPR. Six Flags is shutting down roller coasters at a number of theme parks across the country after a 42-year-old man was killed while riding a roller coaster at Six Flags over Georgia yesterday. Local authorities say he was thrown from his seat and struck other patrons before he landed below the ride. The man has been identified as Hassan Jihad Kariam. The park was already scheduled to be closed today. Six Flags says in a statement it has temporarily shut down nine roller coasters at six parks in the U.S. and Canada. It says those parks had been scheduled earlier for seasonal midweek closures this week. The long holiday weekend was lackluster at the box office, though there was one bright spot for Hollywood. Here's NPR's Bob Mondello.
6: As Odysseus could tell you, it's a journey. For a nearly three-hour epic with limited showtimes, The Odyssey has had a stellar run in theaters, a run so strong that it's defying normal business practices.
7: No one could stand between me and home, not even the gods.
6: During the summer, on the assumption that Christopher Nolan's epic would fade after 3 months in theaters, IMAX offered its screens to other studios starting September 30. But The Odyssey was still well attended at that point, and the new films weren't, so this weekend,
8: I think his king is coming back.
6: The Odyssey is back in IMAX, boasting a per-screen average that beats all but one film in wide release. Odyssey is still collecting about $15 million a week worldwide. If it can round up another $90 million, it'll break into the top 10 of all times. Bob Mondello, NPR News.
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10: And a very good Tuesday afternoon to you. And it's kind of a dreary Tuesday. Patchy drizzle and fog before 2 o'clock. And then it's pretty much cloudy for the day with a high of near 61 degrees. Tonight, we will have cloudy skies, then gradually becoming partly cloudy with a low of around 59 degrees. Chance of showers overnight. Wednesday, mostly sunny with a high of near 75 degrees. Wednesday night, partly cloudy with a low of around 49. And finally, on Thursday, it will be sunny with a high of near 61 degrees. Right now in Marlboro, it is 54 degrees. And here in downtown Worcester, we have a current temperature of 54 degrees as well with cloudy skies and some fog. It's 12:07 and your dial is set to 90.5 WICN here in the heart of the Commonwealth, Worcester, Massachusetts. I'm Rick McCarthy and you are listening to The Blend on this Tuesday afternoon on your Jazz Plus station 90.5. 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And thank you for tuning in wherever you may be. We're going to start off with new music, as always. We call it New at Noon. And we're going to start off with a new release from Barry saxophonist and composer Brian Landris. This is from an album called Just When You Think You Know. And a tune from this release called Averse here on 90.5.

And we begin our new at noon on this Tuesday afternoon. That's a tune from vocalist Cyril Neville, and that is from his disc Don't Wait Till I'm Gone, and a tune he calls Call on Me, Cyril Neville. We started the this Tuesday edition of New at Noon with music from Barry saxophonist and composer Brian Landris from an album called Just When You Think You Know. This was released on the Palmetto Records label. Brian Landris in a tune from this new disc called A Verse. He has with him here Zakai Curtis on piano, Dave Stryker on guitar, Lonnie Plaxico on the bass, and

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0: That is Hammond B3 player Jerry Z. This is from an album that just came out a couple of weeks ago called Break Allegro. And we just heard the title tune from this release from Jerry Z. He has a great lineup here, Oz Noy on the guitar. He has two drummers that alternate. We heard on that particular tune, we heard Mike Clark, but Lenny White also makes an appearance on this album. Chad LB on the tenor sax, Joe Dyson on the drums. Jerry Z, Break Allegro. And before that, we heard a tune from the Clarence Hines Jazz Orchestra. Trombonist Clarence Hines and his jazz orchestra from an album called Along the Way. This is an OA2 Records release. And we heard a tune from this called In Transit. The soloist on this particular tune were Doug Stone on the tenor sax. That was Clarence Hines on the trombone, and Joshua Bolus on the piano. In Transit from the Clarence Hines Jazz Orchestra. It's 12:34. I'm Rick McCarthy, and you are listening to The Blend on this Tuesday afternoon.
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And that is new music from saxophonist Corey Weeds along with organist Chris Hazelton. This is a this is one CD, but there are really two different albums on this disc. This is Corey Weeds and Chris Hazelton from the album Hip to Be Square, play Huey Lewis and the News. And we heard the Huey Lewis tune, The Power of Love. There's also a collection of tunes on this part two from an alternately named album called Boop Bop Bing Bash that also features Huey Lewis and Chris Hazelton. Corey Weeds and Chris Hazelton. And before that, we heard here on The Blend, we heard from vocalist Ikep Nekweli from her excellent release, which is doing quite well. It just came out a couple of weeks ago. It's already number 40 in the top 50 of the Jazz Week charts. Caged Bird is the name of the Mack Avenue Records release from Ikep Nekweli. And we heard her version of the Ma Rainey tune, CeCe Ryder, Ikep Nekweli. It's 12:48 here on The Blend. Here is a tune from trumpeter David Champagne. This is brand new from his new disc, which is titled, Come Before Winter. And we're going to hear a tune from this called Alexander the Coppersmith.

0: And we close this edition of New at Noon on this Tuesday afternoon with an excellent release from vocalist and songwriter Nicole Zoraitis. Although she did not write that tune, it's interestingly enough, and I did not know this, that tune, Let Us Hang is the name. It was co-written by Walter Becker from Steely Dan. Walter Becker along with bassist Larry Klein, and that tune featured Larry Klein. Nicole Zoraitis, the name of the disc is The Devil I Know. And again, the name of that tune was Let Us Hang, Nicole Zoraitis. Before that, we heard from trumpeter David Champagne from his new outing called Come Before Winter, a Cellar Live release, and a tune he calls Alexander the Coppersmith. Michael Deese on the trombone, Todd Del Giudice on the alto and tenor sax. We've got Scott Ginns on piano, Dennis Marks on bass, and John Lumpkin II on the drums. David Champagne, Come Before Winter. I'm Rick McCarthy. 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NPR News is next.
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2: Live from NPR News, I'm Lakshmi Singh. The U.S. Supreme Court will hear a dispute over a watchdog group's effort to get information about the Department of Government Efficiency. More from NPR's Kerry Johnson.
3: Citizens for Responsibility and Ethics in Washington demanded information about DOGE, the agency affiliated with Elon Musk that worked to reshape the federal government. Crew officials wanted to know about DOGE's operations and its role in job cuts. A federal judge in Washington sided with the watchdog group, but the Trump administration called DOGE an advisory panel, not subject to a Freedom of Information law. The High Court granted the administration some relief on the emergency docket. Now it will consider the issues more fully. Kerry Johnson, NPR News.
2: President Trump's midterm campaign blitz is now taking him more than 3,000 miles to Alaska to drum up voter support for Republican candidates in a sign of how close a Senate race there may be. Earlier at the White House, he took reporters' questions. One of them was about Minnesota Congresswoman Ilhan Omar, who's become the subject of a criminal investigation by the administration.
4: I think she's a terrible person. I think she's a terrible congresswoman. I don't think she loves our country at all.
2: Yesterday, federal agents searched the Democrats' home. Here's NPR's Luke Garrett.
5: Homeland Security investigation agents started searching Omar's D.C. home early Monday morning. Her neighbor, 79-year-old Sharon Jackson, says it began at 4:30 a.m.
6: I said, well, I heard a loud boom, boom, boom. He said, it wasn't your door, ma'am. Go back inside.
5: The DOJ says it's part of a federal criminal investigation. Current and former federal officials with knowledge of the search, but who weren't authorized to speak publicly about it, confirmed details of this investigation. They tell NPR this search is part of a multi-year probe that includes whistleblower complaints, and the investigation centers on immigration fraud allegations. Omar, a U.S. citizen and former Somalian refugee, has long denied these charges. She called the search of her D.C. home political targeting. Luke Garrett, NPR News, Washington.
2: NATO's supreme ally commander says the alliance is ready to fight if it is attacked. His remarks during the Warsaw Security Forum were delivered at a time when European leaders committed to supporting Ukraine warn Russia may continue to carry out various kinds of attacks to test NATO's abilities. Here's Terry Schultz.
7: There's a lot of concern in Europe about U.S. plans to withdraw troops and military assets. So U.S. Air Force General Alexis Grinkiewicz, he's NATO's Supreme Allied Commander Europe, used this conference to make sure there's no misunderstanding in Moscow that NATO's resolve is weakening. He unveiled what he called the theory of victory, describing how NATO would use its entire range of capabilities to respond to any attack. And Grinkiewicz's speech comes as Europe is experiencing an increasing number of Russian threats, including sabotage, cyber attacks, disinformation. So this speech was definitely meant to reassure allies that NATO's got things covered in all contingencies.
2: It's NPR. The White House says U.S. Ambassador to Greece, Kimberly Guilfoyle, has been asked to resign from her post. It was disclosed at a first press briefing today by the new White House press secretary. The supermarket chain Kroger says it is laying off 3,000 corporate employees because of AI. In a memo to staff yesterday, CEO Greg Foran says Kroger needs to, quote, adopt capabilities and use the technology to reduce duplicative work. Foran was an executive at Walmart, where he sped up the global retailer's digital capabilities. He took charge of Kroger earlier this year. A sentencing takes place in Las Vegas today for the man accused of orchestrating the murder of music icon Tupac Shakur in 1996. Steve Futterman reports from Las Vegas.
8: It was 6 weeks ago that Dwayne Davis, a former gang leader, was found guilty.
9: We, the jury in the above entitled case, find the defendant, Dwayne Keith Davis, guilty of first-degree murder with use of a deadly weapon.
8: Today, Davis will find out what his sentence will be. During the trial, jurors heard testimony describing the 30-year-old drive-by attack of Shakur as a revenge gang killing. Prosecutors from the start said they would not seek the death penalty, but Davis could still be sentenced to life in prison without the possibility of parole. Before the sentence is announced, there will be victim impact statements, which could include relatives of Shakur. For NPR News, I'm Steve Futterman in Las Vegas.
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0: We will continue to see some patchy drizzle and fog this afternoon, and it will remain cloudy with a high of near 61 degrees. Tonight, cloudy and gradually becoming partly cloudy with a low of around 59 degrees. The chance of precipitation overnight is 20%. Midweek Wednesday calls for mostly sunny skies with a high of near 75 degrees. Wednesday night, partly cloudy with a low of around 49. And finally, Thursday, sunny with a high of near 61 degrees. At the moment in Hopkinton, it is 55 degrees. Here in downtown Worcester, we have fog and cloudy skies and a current temperature of 55 degrees. It is Tuesday, October 13th. I'm Rick McCarthy, and you are listening to The Blend on your Jazz Plus station, 90.5 WICN. I want to thank you very much for tuning in. We're broadcasting live from the Joe Zupan On Air Studio, which is located here in the Printers Building in downtown Worcester. We're streaming everywhere at WICN.org. Thank you very much for being with us this afternoon, wherever you may be. It's great to have you along. We're going to start off with something from the trumpeter Fabio Morguera. This is the Fabio Morguera Quintet. This is from a release from 1991 called The Pursuit, and we are going to hear a tune off of this release called

0: From an album that came out in 1987, I loved this album. I was just speaking with somebody the other day about this album. It just came up randomly, and I said, oh, I love that album, and so did he. Swing Out Sister, It's Better to Travel is the name of the album, and a great hit for them, a breakout. Swing Out Sister. And we started hour two of today's blend with music from trumpeter Fabio Morgara and his quintet. This is from an album that came out in 1991 called The Pursuit. And we heard a tune from that album called Steady Fever. Fabio Morgara, accompanied by Jesse Davis on the alto sax, Jeff Keyser on piano, Peter Washington on bass, and Billy Hart on the drums. Fabio Morgara Quintet.
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0: It is 1:31, and you are tuned to 90.5 WICN here in the heart of the Commonwealth, Worcester, Massachusetts. I'm Rick McCarthy, and I'll be with you until 3 o'clock this afternoon. I want to remind you also that coming up at 3 o'clock, you've got more music coming your way on Standard Time. Your Tuesday host is Tom Newtley, so stay tuned for that. We just heard music from organist Ralph Resnick. This is from an album called Chicken Burrito. This came out in 2018 and a tune called One Mo' Time, Ralph Resnick. And before that, we heard from guitarist Steve Kahn from an album from 2014 called Subtext. Steve Kahn and his rendition of Wayne Shorter's tune, Infant Eyes. Ruben Rodriguez on the bass, Dennis Chambers on the drums. Steve Kahn. All right. We've got music coming up in just a moment from vocalist Leslie Gore.
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Well, it appears we're going to have to give up on Joe Sample. I love that tune, too. That is from an album called Old Places, Old Faces. Joe Sample. And the name of that tune, which we were unable to complete, is Hippies on the Corner. From Joe Sample. I was one of those guys. I was a hippie on the corner. Joe Sample. And before that, we heard from saxophonist Jerry Cook and his Quartet Plus from an album from 2020, a Cellar Live release called Walk in the Park. We heard the title tune from that release. No, we did not. We heard a tune called Lazy Days that was also written by Jerry Cook. Jerry Cook, along with John Lee on bass, Chris Gestrin on the piano, Jesse Cahill on drums, and Dave Sicula on the guitar. And before that, we heard from Leslie Gore, vocalist Leslie Gore, whose big, big hit many, many years ago was It's My Party and I'll Cry If I Want To. But this is an album that came out in 2005 called Ever Since, and a tune from this that I like a lot called Someday. Leslie Gore. All right, it is 1:48 exactly. I'm Rick McCarthy with you until 3 o'clock this afternoon. We've got time for a few more tunes before NPR News comes our way. So we're going to hear something right now from drummer Stockton Helbing. This is from an album called Swimming in Place, and we are going to hear a tune off of this called Naps Aren't Jive.

0: And we close this second hour of The Blend with music from a group called The Unknown New. This is from an album that was released in 2017. I loved this album when it came out, and I still love this album. It is a group led by multi-instrumentalist Paul Mertzebau. The Unknown Noon, and the name of the album is Thieves. And we heard a tune from this, whose name I don't know if I can pronounce correctly. It's German. It's Gemeliches Fernweh. That's as close as I'm going to get. The Unknown New from the album Thieves. Before that, we heard from drummer Stockton Helbing from a 2016 release from him. Swimming in Place is the name of the disc, and a tune that he wrote called Naps Aren't Jive. I love the name of the tune. Naps Aren't Jive. Stockton Helbing, Swimming in Place. 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I'm Rick McCarthy. I'll be with you till 3. NPR News is next.
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2: Live from NPR News, I'm Lakshmi Singh. Ukrainian President Volodymyr Zelensky tells NPR his generals have told him the U.S. has threatened to cut off intelligence sharing and weapons access, but it has not happened yet. In an interview with NPR's Joanna Kakissis in Kyiv, Zelensky says Ukraine will keep striking Russia's war machine because he says Russian President Vladimir Putin responds to force, not diplomacy. President Trump recently announced that Ukraine and Russia had agreed to a ceasefire in attacks against energy infrastructure. Zelensky tells NPR he found out about that announcement from Trump's Truth Social account, not a phone call from the U.S. leader. The Ukrainian leader also pushed back against Trump's accusation that Ukraine's military actions against Russia are to blame for the record high cost of diesel. He told NPR's Joanna Kakissis the blame rests with the war in Iran, referencing oil disruptions over blockades in the Strait of Hormuz. But Zelensky says that despite the often rocky relationship with President Trump, he still views the U.S. as a reliable partner. The United Nations says more than 200,000 people have been displaced in Yemen from weeks of fighting. NPR's Aya Batrawi has the latest.
3: The UN World Health Organization says suspected cholera cases have tripled in the past 3 weeks in Yemen, coinciding with the rising number of displaced people in overcrowded camps. Doctors Without Borders mission head in Yemen, Ita Helland Hansen, tells NPR most people being treated by the group have been women and children with diseases, malnutrition, and exhaustion.
4: People have had to walk very long distances in extremely hot weather, with burning sand under their feet, limited access to water and food.
3: Fighting flared after Yemen's Houthis, who are backed by Iran, captured western territory from Yemeni government forces, who are backed by Saudi Arabia. Aya Batrawi, NPR News, Dubai.
2: Kimberly Guilfoyle, the U.S. ambassador to Greece, has resigned. NPR's Franco Ordonez reports the announcement of her impending departure was made this morning by the new White House press secretary, Katie Zechariah.
5: President Trump told reporters on Monday that he was not happy with Guilfoyle and that he was considering firing her. Zechariah broke the news that Guilfoyle was asked to step down during her first briefing in front of the White House press corps.
6: We have asked Ambassador Guilfoyle to resign. She has been a wonderful asset to the team, and we wish her well.
5: Guilfoyle is a former top Trump campaign aide and former fiancé of Donald Trump Jr., the president's son. The Wall Street Journal first reported last week that Guilfoyle had asked a donor to pay a $100,000 credit card bill. She allegedly asked him to wire the money to avoid a paper trail. Franco Ordonez, NPR News, The White House.
2: From Washington, this is NPR News. Cornell University says it is suspending parties and other social events at fraternity houses for the remainder of the academic year. The school is under investigation for its handling of reports of an alleged gang rape in 2024. Australia's government says it opposes the Pentagon's plan to live stream the December execution of a former U.S. Army major. He was convicted of killing 13 people at Fort Hood, Texas in 2009. Christina Cocolia reports from Melbourne.
7: Australia's Prime Minister Anthony Albanese says his government has sought advice on what it can do to block the live stream of the Fort Hood shooter's execution by firing squad. Speaking to the Australian Broadcasting Corporation, Albanese issued a warning to social media platforms.
8: I'm making it very clear to them right now that as far as I'm concerned, this has no place in our country.
7: Australia's online safety regulator says it doesn't have the power to stop the live stream, but would monitor if sites are complying with regulations requiring them to protect users from harmful material. This comes as parliamentarians across the Australian political divide call for the live stream to be banned, echoing the bipartisan backlash in the US. For NPR News, I'm Christina Kukala in Melbourne.
2: U.S. home sales showed a modest pickup in September. Here's NPR's Scott Horsley.
9: The National Association of Realtors says sales of existing homes rose by 1.5% last month after a lackluster summer. September sales were still down from a year ago. High mortgage rates have been a drag on home sales, but that hasn't put much of a dent in home prices. The average sales price last month topped $417,000.
2: Scott Horsley reporting. It's NPR News.
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1: 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This afternoon at 3, WICN gives you the classic sounds of Standard Time. Right now, though, it's time to take a look at your local weather forecast.
0: This afternoon will be cloudy, and we will have a high of near 61 degrees. No mention of rain, so it might be done, but I think we'll have a little tonight. A slight chance of showers this evening, in fact. Otherwise cloudy, then gradually becoming partly cloudy with a low of around 59 degrees. Tomorrow, Wednesday, mostly sunny with a high of near 75. Nice day tomorrow. Wednesday night, partly cloudy with a low of around 49. Thursday brings sunny skies with a high of near 61 degrees. Right now in Dudley, Massachusetts, it is 56 degrees, and we have 56 degrees right here in downtown Worcester with some fog and cloudy skies. It is 2:07. We are in our final hour of this Tuesday edition of The Blend. I'm Rick McCarthy. I'll be with you, as noted, till 3 o'clock this afternoon. Coming up at 3 o'clock, you've got more music on Standard Time. Your host this afternoon is our very good friend, Tom Newtley, so be sure to stay tuned for that. We are streaming everywhere around the globe at WICN.org, and I want to welcome you wherever you may be listening from. We're going to start off our third and final hour with music from pianist and composer Oscar Hernandez and his group Alma Libre. This is from a disc called Love the Moment, and we're going to listen to the title tune from this new release right here on The Blend.

0: guitarist, vocalist, songwriter, Peter Green. Peter Green and his Splinter Group. This is from a 1999 release called Destiny Road and a tune written by Elmore James, Madison Blues. Peter Green's Splinter Group. If you're not familiar with Peter Green was one of the original guitarists with the band Fleetwood Mac going back to the 60s when they were a blues band. Amazing band back in the day. I loved Fleetwood Mac when they were a blues band. And Peter Green wrote some great, great stuff. He wrote Black Magic Woman. He wrote a tune called Rattlesnake Shake. Another tune called The Green Monolishi. Some wonderful, wonderful stuff. Peter Green and the Splinter Group. Before that, we heard from pianist and composer Oscar Hernandez and Alma Libre from a 2019 disc, came out 20 years after the Peter Green disc, an Origin Records release from Oscar Hernandez called Love the Moment, and we heard the title tune off that release to start the third and final hour of today's blend. It is coming up on 12:19, and this is 90.5 WICN.
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0: The group Pearl Django, and that is from their 2015 release, Time Flies. They have a number of releases, this band, Pearl Django. Modern Hot Records is the label this was released on, and we heard a tune called Grizzology. This is a group that is features Rick LaPannon on the bass, Michael Gray on violin, Troy Chapman on guitar, Ryan Hoffman on guitar, and David Lang on accordion. And David Lang was the writer of that tune, Grizzology, Pearl Django. Before that, we went back to the year 1962 with a release from saxophonist Clifford Jordan. It's called Bearcat, and we heard a tune from that called Outhouse. Clifford Jordan on the tenor sax, Cedar Walton on piano, Teddy Smith on bass, and J.C. Moses on the drums. And finally, before that, we heard from trumpeter Janetta Minicello, whose group is called Janetta's Vendetta. She's based in New York City, and we heard something from her 2019 release called Pocketful of Cool and a tune she calls All Choke, No Slide. Janetta's Vendetta. It is 2:37, and you are listening to The Blend here on 90.5 WICN here in Worcester, Massachusetts, where it's currently 56 degrees under cloudy skies.
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are flashing, taxi cabs and buses passing through the night. The distant moaning of a train seems to play a sad refrain

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0: And there we have a tune that totally reminds me of my dad. Rainy Night in Georgia. My father loved that tune, and he loved the version by Brooke Benton. And this is a version from Boz Scaggs. This was released in 2013, and it was released on the album Memphis. Rainy Night in Georgia was actually written by the guy who wrote, Tony Joe White wrote the tune in 1967. And I still can't remember the name of the tune. I bet you know it. Tony Joe White? I'm talking to Tom Newley, who is coming up at 3 o'clock right after NPR News with more music on Standard Time. Hello, Tom.
1: Hey.
0: Yeah, Tony Joe White had a big hit. Do you remember the name of it?
1: I just heard it on the radio the other day, and it was not on the station, but I can't remember the name of it. But I'm thinking, boy, that's cool.
0: Something about, it's a vegetable of some sort.
1: Yeah.
0: Poke Salad Annie.
1: Yeah, which was, I thought it was pork salad, no?
0: Poke.
1: Okay.
0: Yeah, poke salad. Well, I think it's poke salad, Annie.
1: Well, you know,
0: we'll
1: then sometimes other radio stations get it wrong. But yeah, I heard that on the radio. But what Rick and I were kind of enjoying was the crossover nature of jazz. You know, playing stuff like, you know, Peter Green from way back in the day. You know, fellow travelers like that, other bands like that. Like, you know, Alvin Lee and 10 Years After. But we're not here to talk about crossover. Mm. I don't think we're supposed to do a crossover.
0: Yes, we are.
1: With me.
0: Yes.
1: And so on my show, I'm going to feature people born on this day, October 13th. And it actually just so happens we have enough people in the day to form a perfect small jazz band. We have Pharoah Sanders on tenor sax and Lee Konitz on alto sax. Terry Gibbs, who plays vibes, on drums. Art Tatum on piano and Ray Brown on bass. There's a band. There's a little band with a couple of sax players. And I think I'm going to give a nod to someone who is just a wonderful, also, I guess, a bit of a crossover artist, Oscar Brown Jr., born October 10th, because I think before there was hip-hop and before there was protest jazz, there was Oscar Brown Jr. And we'll play a couple of his tunes. And one of them, he talks about Washington. And it's kind of a protest tune. I'm thinking, how different things are today.
0: Mm.
1: We have a whole different situation. Neither of us will comment on it, but it's different.
0: It is different.
1: And, of course, another birthday that was the other day that I'll play a couple of tunes by and from, which is Thelonious Sphere Monk.
0: All right. Janice Siegel. There's a new Janice Siegel album. And
1: okay.
0: That Janice Siegel album is dedicated to Oscar Brown Jr. There's a few Oscar Brown Jr. tunes on it.
1: You told me something I don't know. I'll check it out as
0: soon
1: as I'm off
0: the air. Yeah, it just came in a couple weeks ago.
1: Today,
0: yeah.
1: Sir.
0: All right.
1: Thank you.
0: So that's coming up at 3 o'clock. That's Tom Newtley and Standard Time. So please stay tuned because there's a lot of great stuff coming your way. We've got time for a couple more tunes before we sign off for this Tuesday afternoon. So why don't we hear something now from drummer Stanton Moore. This is from his album Flying the Coop. And we're going to hear a tune from this called Tang the Hump.

0: We close this Tuesday edition of The Blend with a band that was one of the very first bands that appeared at the Emerging Artist Series here in Studio 50. Name of the band is City of Four. These were these are Boston guys. They've all gone on to do different things now. Mike Caudill on sax. Mike Caudill has released a couple of his own albums. Christian Tremblay on keys, Stephen Kerr on bass, Lucas Apostolaris, a Holden native, on drums, who is now, I think he resides in Florida. He's an educator. He plays in a lot. He's recording. He does a lot of great stuff. City of Four, and we heard a tune written by Lucas Apostolaris called Hollandaise. Before that, we heard from drummer Stanton Moore from a disc called Flying the Coop, and this came out on the Blue Thumb label in 2000. We heard a tune from this release called Tang the Hump. Stanton Moore from Flying the Coop. I'm Rick McCarthy. You have been listening to The Blend on this Tuesday afternoon. I'll be back again tomorrow at noon. Standard Time and Tom Noodley are up next, right after NPR News, which is next.
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2: Live from NPR News, I'm Lakshmi Singh. Ukrainian President Volodymyr Zelensky tells NPR the Trump administration has warned it could cut off intelligence sharing with Ukraine unless the Ukrainians stop long-range drone strikes on Russian oil refineries. NPR's Ronika Kisses spoke to Zelensky in Kyiv.
3: Zelensky told NPR that the Trump administration's decision to lift sanctions on Russian diesel will not bring down fuel prices. He says the Iran war has blocked fuel transport through the Strait of Hormuz.
4: Mostly people in the world know why the prices on any kind of energy, including diesel, raised up. Why they increased? Because of blocking the Strait of Hormuz. Everybody understand it.
3: President Trump blames Ukraine for rising diesel prices. He has demanded Ukraine stop its deep strikes on Russian energy sites. Zelensky says Ukraine wants to weaken the Kremlin's ability to wage war. He says Ukraine will not stop these strikes unless Russia also stops attacking Ukraine's energy grid. Joanna Kakissis, NPR News, Kyiv.
2: On his way out of the White House today, President Trump took questions about where the U.S. stands with Ukraine on intel.
5: We are helping them, and we are sharing intel. We want the war to end. So we're working with them and with Russia on getting the war to end.
2: President Trump en route now to Alaska. He is traveling more than 3,000 miles to a Republican stronghold in an attempt to bolster Republican Senator Dan Sullivan. The long trip underscores GOP concerns about losing control of Congress in the midterm elections in 3 weeks. Trump is scheduled to lead a rally in Wasilla, the town north of Anchorage that became politically famous as the hometown of former Republican vice presidential nominee Sarah Palin. It is also the headquarters of the famous Iditarod sled dog race. Well, the window is closing today for registering to vote for the midterm elections in some states. NPR's Hansi Lo Wong has that story.
6: There are only hours left for eligible voters to register or update their registration in time for the midterms in Kansas, Louisiana, New Jersey, Oregon, and West Virginia. And there's less than a week left until the next major voter registration deadline on Monday, October 19th. That's in three states, Alabama, Pennsylvania, and South Dakota, as well as Guam. If you're already registered, election officials recommend confirming your status and updating your contact information before the deadline. Voters can be removed from lists, especially if they've recently moved, changed their name, or haven't voted in a while. You can check your voter registration status by visiting your state or territory's official election website. Anzi Luong, NPR News.
2: It is sentencing day for Dwayne Keefe D. Davis, the only person charged with the murder of the legendary hip-hop artist and actor Tupac Shakur more than 30 years ago. This is NPR News. New research from the AI company Anthropic suggests some AI might soon be able to replicate inside smart devices. Here's NPR's Jeff Brumfield.
7: Anthropic warned that AI models could soon spread inside network devices around the house, including smart refrigerators, televisions, and even robotic vacuum cleaners. Researchers demonstrated such replication inside some cheap TV boxes and with simulations. The researchers warn AI worms would be similar to existing computer viruses, but they would be more adaptable and could be hard to shut down. The best defense against AI and regular viruses alike? A strong password for every smart device in your home. Jeff Brumfield, NPR News.
2: Formula One has signed a 10-year deal with Rwanda to host Grand Prix races starting in the early 2030s. More from NPR's Jewel Wright.
8: Formula One says the races will be called the African Grand Prix and will be held on a new purpose-built circuit in Bugesera, near Rwanda's capital Kigali. It will be the first F1 race in Africa since the 1993 South African Grand Prix. F1 officials say they hope the race will offer an opportunity for the sport to expand its profile across Africa. Rwanda's President Paul Kagame has hailed the deal, saying it will attract skills, tourism, and investment to Rwanda. However, the event is likely to face opposition from human rights groups who have accused Rwanda of using sports to improve its international image amid widespread government crackdowns on political opposition and press freedom. Jewel Bright, NPR News, Lagos.
2: I'm Lakshmi Singh, NPR News.
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10: Well, good afternoon. We have a slight chance of showers between 10 p.m. and 1 a.m. And if you're outside near where we are, it's awfully drizzly out there, so don't forget to cover up and protect yourself against the raindrops. Tomorrow it's going to be mostly sunny with a high near 75 and gusts as high as 23 miles an hour with the wind. And tomorrow night, partly cloudy with a low around 49. Thursday should be sunny with a high near 61, and Thursday night, a chance of showers, mostly after 3 in the morning. Otherwise, mostly cloudy with a low around 44. Chance of precipitation is 30%. Friday, we're going to have some showers, or at least, well, 90% certain. One thing that's certain, though, is we're going to have really, really great music this afternoon on Tuesday Standard Time. Some great American Songbook standards and some great jazz standards. And as you remember, or maybe you don't, the last hour is exclusively instrumental, no vocals, from 5 to 6 o'clock here on 90.5 WICN.

0: Oscar Brown Jr., That Dare, that's a tune that he wrote with the pianist Bobby Timmons. That Dare, been covered by many people, but of course that's the original. He wrote it. Know it? He wrote it. Before that, Bria Skonberg from a new release, Indigo. That's Between the Devil and the Deep Blue Sea, Harold Arlen and Ted Kohler. And we started off with comparatively a new artist, Ikep Nkweli. The tune Caged Bird, written by Abby Lincoln. She sounds a little bit, there's kind of overtones of Abby Lincoln in her singing that. You think? I think so. And the album's called Caged Bird. Just such a great, pleasant surprise for me to hear that album. And I love so many of the tunes on it. We may hear another one from Ikep Nkweli later on here on Standard Time. I'm Tom Newtley, your Tuesday afternoon host here on 90.5 WICN. Coming up next, another birthday. This one of Terry Gibbs. Terry Gibbs, the last time I checked, and I just checked online about 2 minutes ago, turned 102 years old today. All hail Terry Gibbs. Started out as a drummer, took up the vibes, the vibraphone, and we're going to hear him on vibes on a standard Cole Porter's Begin the Begin next after this.
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2: One, two, three, up.

0: that was a standard called Jordu, and that was written by Duke Jordan. And you know, how did jazz musicians come up with names of tunes? I mean, there's one tune out there that's only numbered because that was kind of what they called it in their book. And there is a big band tune called 720 in the books. Guess what number that was in the books? This was written by Duke Jordan, and so he took the first two letters of his first name, or nickname, Duke, D-U, and then the first three letters of his last name, J-O-R, reversed them, Jordu. Pretty clever, huh? Anyway, that was the poll winners. That year's Downbeat Magazine poll winners, Ray Brown on bass, we're celebrating his birthday today, born October 13th. Barney Kessel on guitar and Shelly Mann on drums. Before that, a little bit of Tat Dameron, pianist and composer of that song called The Squirrel. That goes out to one of my compatriots who loves squirrels. I am not even going to mention his name on the air, Howard Kaplan. And that's from the Fats Navarro Memorial Album. And we started off with another from Oscar Brown Jr. That's Work Song. Lyrics written by him and the melody itself by Nat Adderley, the cornetist co-leader with his brother Cannonball Adderley of their group of the day. 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I'm Tom Nutley, Tuesday afternoon host of Standard Time, and I've been thinking about how people listen to music. I don't know about you, but if I'm at home and I'm playing the original source of something, whether it's an LP or a CD, I don't say, hey, let's play one cut from this CD, then let's go to an album and play one cut. I might play a couple, or maybe one and go back later. So I'm going to do a little bit of that in this show. We heard Bria Skonberg in the first set. We're going to hear her again coming up next. And we celebrated Oscar Brown Jr., born October 10th, in the first set, and we heard him again. If there's an artist I think we should, you know, maybe pay a little attention to or kind of get in their general vibe, I'm going to do it. Don't fight me on this. I'm the, what do they call it? The host, the announcer, the DJ, Tom Nutley. And as I said, the station is 90.5 WICN.
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0: That was the United States Air Force big band. Their name is the United States Air Force Airmen of Note. Not a bad little name. And that was them performing the Michel Legrand tune, What Are You Doing the Rest of Your Life, from their album On the Air. Before that, since we are noting Thelonious Monk's birthday, he was born in 1917 on October 10th. We played one of his compositions performed by him and his band. Thelonious, of course, on piano, the unmistakable sort of dry, unadorned tenor sax sound of his longtime tenor saxophonist, Charlie Rouse. And that was a tune for Thelonious's daughter. Her name was Barbara. Her nickname was Boo Boo. And that's called Boo Boo's Birthday. That's from Monk's album, Underground. And we started off, yes, again, little sub-themes going on here. Bria Skonberg from a new release. It's her new release, Indigo. And yes, another Michel Legrand tune, Watch What Happens, here on Standard Time. Actually, I'm going to ask you to listen to What Happens. It's hard to watch things on the radio, but you can certainly listen. This is Standard Time, Tuesday afternoon edition. I'm Tom Newtley, and, well, we're going to do our last set of the hour here on WICN Jazz Plus for New England.
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0: We're closing out this first hour of Standard Time here on 90.5 WICN with a tune by Haruna Fukuzawa. She's the flautist on that album. It's her album called Plays at the Wrong Time. Oh my gosh. And that is, yes indeed, another Thelonious Monk composition called Let's Cool One. On soprano sax is the journeyman and excellent musician, Steve Wilson. See you the next hour. We're going to start that off with some more Terry Gibbs.
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2: Live from NPR News, I'm Lakshmi Singh. President Trump's campaign sprint to war, the midterm elections in 3 weeks, takes him today to Alaska. He embarked on the roughly 3,400-mile trip to help Republican Senator Dan Sullivan fend off a challenge from Democratic former Congresswoman Mary Piltola, whose campaign has emphasized affordability issues. Here's NPR's Franco Ordonez.
3: The president continues to struggle in the polls, but he insists his campaign appearances are helping Republicans in competitive races. The White House says Trump's travel schedule will only intensify over the next few weeks leading up to the midterms. He has stops planned in Georgia, Kentucky, and Florida. The president has focused largely on red states as the campaign seeks to boost enthusiasm with his base. But political strategists warn Trump may actually be doing more harm for his party by stirring up opposition. Franco Ordonez, NPR News, the White House.
2: The new White House press secretary, Katie Zachariah, held her first press briefing today. One of the top issues, the administration's decision to oust U.S. Ambassador to Greece, Kimberly Guilfoyle.
4: We have asked Ambassador Guilfoyle to resign. She has been a wonderful asset to the team, and we wish her well.
2: Guilfoyle, who was once engaged to Donald Trump Jr., resigned amid allegations of misconduct before and during her tenure in Athens. Cornell University has suspended parties at fraternity houses for the rest of the academic year, among other changes in response to his students' allegations of gang rape in 2024. Here's NPR's Alyssa Nedwarny.
5: The university announced a number of changes to strengthen campus safety and better support sexual assault survivors. In addition to banning all parties and social events at fraternity houses, the Ivy League school will also hire staff to help students navigate reporting sexual misconduct and will hire criminal investigators independent of Cornell to investigate allegations of sexual assault on campus. In a letter to the campus, the school's president, Michael Kotlikoff, writes, quote, Cornell must be a place where safety is not an open question. The changes come amid continued frustration and protests from students and faculty on the handling of Jane Doe's 2024 case. Alyssa Nadworny, NPR News, Ithaca, New York.
2: Dwayne Keefe D. Davis is being sentenced to 40 years to life in prison for the 1996 murder of Tupac Shakur. Shakur's sister, Situa Shakur, told the Las Vegas courtroom today both of her children were raised in her grief.
6: They have trust issues, abandonment issues, relationship issues, because the first 10 years of their lives, I really couldn't get over the loss of a brother, Tupac.
2: Davis told the court that he plans to appeal. You're listening to NPR News. The supermarket chain Kroger says it plans to lay off 3,000 corporate employees because of AI. In a memo to staff yesterday, CEO Greg Foran says Kroger needs to, quote, adopt capabilities and use the technology to reduce duplicative work. Foran was an executive at Walmart, where he sped up the global retailer's digital capabilities. He took charge of Kroger earlier this year. Kroger employs more than 400,000 people and operates more than 2,700 stores under brands such as Fred Meyer, Ralph's, and King Soopers. The WNBA has announced that games 3 and 4 of the finals next week will be rescheduled. NPR's Becky Sullivan reports a change was needed to accommodate conflicts at Atlanta's major arena.
7: The Atlanta Dream have swept their way through the playoffs to reach the WNBA finals for the first time in 13 years, where they'll face the Golden State Valkyries. There was just one problem. The Dream normally play in a very small arena. The Gateway Center Arena was built before the league's boom in popularity, and it seats just 3,500 fans, far too few for the very biggest games of the WNBA season. Often the Dream moves marquee games to State Farm Arena, home of the NBA team, the Atlanta Hawks, but there were scheduling conflicts with games 3 and 4, a concert one night and the Hawks home opener the other, a situation critics called embarrassing and avoidable. Now the league says game 3 will be moved up a night, while game 4 will tip off a few hours early and the Hawks game a little later that night to fit both. Becky Sullivan, NPR News.
2: I'm Lakshmi Singh, NPR News in Washington.
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0: Well, it's a foggy afternoon in Worcestertown, that's for sure. It is foggy pretty much everywhere in central Massachusetts. We've got a slight chance of showers between now and 5 p.m., which is, what, about 53 and a half minutes from now. It probably will increase chance-wise tonight for showers before 8 p.m., and then after 8, it could be thunderstorms, could be showers, or it could be just slightly misty. It should go down to about 59 degrees tonight. Not a chilly one exactly for this time of year. Tomorrow, more of that patchy fog, mostly before 9 in the morning. Otherwise, it's going to be mostly sunny, and it's going to go up to about 76 degrees. But we could get some pretty active wind gusts as high as 25 miles an hour. So hold on to your hat, if in fact you're wearing a hat. Otherwise, it's going to blow away. Tomorrow night, partly cloudy with low around 47 and gusty winds too. So hold on to your nightcap, whatever that might be. Thursday is going to be sunny with a high near 62. And Thursday night, we're likely to get showers, mostly in the way late afternoon or evening or early morning, mostly before 5 in the morning. Otherwise, it's going to be mostly cloudy. And Friday, showers, well, I guess that's what we get. I guess it helps the flora grow, doesn't it? We're going to start off with a tune associated with Benny Goodman, but it's played by one of our birthday boys, Terry Gibbs, from 1959, with Terry Gibbs and his dream band. Terry Gibbs, still with us and turning 102 years old today. Don't be that way on 90.5.

Thank you.

0: That is from a collection of music recorded in 1949 and 1950. Miles Davis put all that together, and after the fact, the sessions were called The Birth of the Cool. That was kind of a launching pad for cool jazz, and we played that not only because it's really, really good, but because the high saxophone sound you heard on that, the alto saxophone, was played by Lee Konitz, and he's one of the five birthday boys. Yes, five, count them, five. We're celebrating because they were born on this day, October 13th. That was Moondream. Sometimes my brain does not work as fast as my mouth. That was Moondreams. And we started the set off with Terry Gibbs, again, another birthday boy, 102 years old today. And that was a tune partially written by Benny Goodman, the clarinetist, and performed by him in the 30s. Don't Be That Way, and that was from the Terry Gibbs Dream Band Volume 1 album, recorded live in 1959. You're listening to Standard Time. I'm Tom Knutley, Tuesday afternoon host. And we'll be back with more jazz standards right after this. In fact, we are going to hear our first in this show of yet someone else born on this day. One of the most technically adroit and just overwhelmingly beautiful pianists ever, Art Tatum, coming up here on 90.5 WICN right after this.
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0: solo piano there from Art Tatum. Actually, that was, what would Nick Noble call it, a threefer? Yeah, that was Danny Boy, the traditional song, sometimes known as the Londonderry Air, other times Danny Boy. Art Tatum at solo piano. Before that, Art on Cole Porter's tune Night and Day, and we started off with Art doing a tune that on the album is called Boogie, and it's credited to Tatum himself. Although it sounds like, meaning he stole it from Gene Krupa's song Drum Boogie, or maybe he did it first, I don't know. Or maybe he was simply quoting from Gene Krupa, but that's simply on the album called Boogie. And this is by Art Tatum, also someone with an October 13th birthday. Art was born in 1909. He did not have great health. He was born only partially sighted. And as time went by, he could see less and less. And then there was an incident, I guess, where he was unfortunately beaten up and lost almost all eyesight, but it certainly didn't put a damper on his playing, which is absolutely magnificent, technically brilliant. He's definitely cut out of the swing cloth. He wasn't a bebopper. He lived until 1956, but the stuff you heard there, which is from the 30s and 40s, was kind of the way he played. He was so technically brilliant, he didn't really feel the need to adapt and learn some of the bebop-isms. And we may revisit him later in the show, but I figured hearing Art Tatum in one set had its advantages, first of all because of the quality of the recordings. They're all, they're not great sonically, so it's best to put them together so you don't hear a modern recording, wow, look at the vibrant sound, and then, oh my gosh, that's so small and two-dimensional. So there you have it, our Art Tatum threefer here on Standard Time. I'm Tom Newtley, Tuesday afternoon host on 90.5 WICN, and we'll be right back after this.
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0: That was Pharoah Sanders from his album called Tawhid. Came out in 1967. And that was a tune he simply called Japan. Pharoah had a very spiritual, religious aspect to his playing. And there he's chanting, not playing saxophone at all, and playing those bells. And having come out in 1967, still being something that musicians and others listen to closely, I'm going to call that a standard. If it lasts more than 50 years and it's important, I'm going to call it a standard. What was it that Mammy Yoakum in the Lil Abner comic strip used to say? I has spoken. It's a standard. And before that also, Pharoah Sanders doing a standard by John Coltrane, his friend, collaborator, and mentor, called After the Rain. And we started off with something new from an album I think you can probably tell that's captivated me, even though I've only heard about it. Well, it's only been out recently. Ekep Nkweli. And she did the old tune. It's either attributed to Ma Rainey or it's called traditional, and the theory is Ma Rainey just kind of plucked it out of the tradition, but that's C.C. Rider, S-E-E, S-E-E Rider. Just a great album. Ekep Nkweli, the album's called Caged Bird, and you're hearing it here on 90.5 WICN Jazz Plus for New England. This show, which airs every day Monday through Friday from 3 to 6 p.m., is standard time. We have a different host every day, and we all have our own take on standards and our favorite standards. I like to focus on jazz standards as well as great American songbook standards, which means that I possibly play more instrumentals and fewer vocals than other standard time hosts. And one thing I've been doing, and you all tell me you like it, so I'm going to keep doing it, is the last hour is exclusively jazz standard instrumentals. Every now and then we'll get someone announcing or repeating a phrase, but I'm not going to call that singing. So that's what we do in the last hour. So that's coming up on the 5 o'clock hour here on Tuesday Standard Time. I'm Tom Newtley, and we'll continue on with another instrumental right after this.
1: 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I'm Daniel Peck. 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

0: Yes, I know everyone always talks during a bass solo. I'm sorry, but it's the end of the hour. This is Standard Time on 90.5 WICN. I'm Tom Nutley, your Tuesday afternoon host for Standard Time. And we're playing Thelonious Monk with John Coltrane on tenor sax. It's a Monk tune called Trinkle Tinkle. And it was from 1957, a very, very important year for the two of them together. And before that, Miles Davis with Lee Konitz on alto saxophone, the Denzel Best tune called Move. 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
2: Live from NPR News in Washington, I'm Ryland Barton. Ukrainian President Volodymyr Zelensky says the Trump administration has warned it could cut off intelligence sharing unless the country stops drone strikes on Russian oil refineries. NPR's Joanna Kakissis spoke to Zelensky.
3: Zelensky told NPR that the Trump administration's decision to lift sanctions on Russian diesel will not bring down fuel prices. He says the Iran war has blocked fuel transport through the Strait of Hormuz.
4: Mostly people in the world know why the prices on any kind of energy, including diesel, raised up, why they increased. Because of blocking the Strait of Hormuz. Everybody understand that.
3: President Trump blames Ukraine for rising diesel prices. He has demanded Ukraine stop its deep strikes on Russian energy sites. Zelensky says Ukraine wants to weaken the Kremlin's ability to wage war. He says Ukraine will not stop these strikes unless Russia also stops attacking Ukraine's energy grid. Joanna Kakissis, NPR News, Kyiv.
2: A judge has sentenced the man convicted for the 1996 killing of rap icon Tupac Shakur, Steve Futterman. Reports.
5: The judge ruled Dwayne Davis should be sentenced to 40 years to life. Under Nevada law, he will have to serve a minimum of 40 years. And at age 63, it's very unlikely Davis will ever leave prison alive. Before the sentence was announced, the court heard statements from Tupac Shakur's sister and brother. They both talked about the loss they feel, and they also talked about the world missing the potential of Tupac Shakur as he developed as an artist. Throughout the hearing, Dwayne Davis stood, and when the judge announced her sentence, he showed virtually no emotion. For NPR News, I'm Steve Futterman at the County Courthouse in Las Vegas.
2: The window is closing today to register to vote for the midterm elections in some states. NPR's Hansilo Wong reports.
6: There are only hours left for eligible voters to register or update their registration in time for the midterms in Kansas, Louisiana, New Jersey, Oregon, and West Virginia. And there's less than a week left until the next major voter registration deadline on Monday, October 19th. That's in three states, Alabama, Pennsylvania, and South Dakota, as well as Guam. If you're already registered, election officials recommend confirming your status and updating your contact information before the deadline. Voters can be removed from lists, especially if they've recently moved, changed their name, or haven't voted in a while. You can check your voter registration status by visiting your state or territory's official election website. Anzila Wong, NPR News.
2: Pope Leo XIV has lung cancer and had the lower lobe of his right lung removed. The surgery confirmed a diagnosis of lung adenocarcinoma. The 71-year-old was in the operating room for about 3 hours, with the surgery lasting 90 minutes. The Vatican says the surgery was successful with no complication. Oncologists say his prognosis is excellent. This is NPR News. President Trump's ambassador to Greece, Kimberly Guilfoyle, has resigned after allegations that she asked a Republican donor to pay off her $100,000 American Express card bill. She says she'll vigorously defend herself. Earlier, President Trump was asked if he was considering firing Guilfoyle and said he was looking at it and was not happy. In the face of shrinking health budgets, the World Health Organization is updating guidance to make limited vaccine stocks cover more people. NPR's Jonathan Lambert reports.
7: Many global vaccination campaigns are funded through foreign aid. As the U.S. and many other countries drastically reduce such spending, many countries are facing tighter vaccine budgets. On Tuesday, the WHO's Vaccine Advisory Committee recommended smaller dosing regimens for several vaccines. They recommended that yellow fever vaccine campaigns use 1/5 the typical dose for a single vaccine when there are supply or budgetary constraints to help get the shots into more arms. And the committee said that the HPV vaccine campaign should use a single dose instead of a 2 or 3 dose schedule. The committee stressed that evidence suggests these smaller regimens are still effective and could ultimately help more people get vaccinated. Jonathan Lambert, NPR News.
2: Formula One says Rwanda will host a race in the early 2030s when the series returns to Africa for the first time in almost 40 years. Organizers say the track will be built near an under-construction airport serving the capital and will use hills and dips in the landscape to challenge drivers. The last time F1 raced in Africa was the South African Grand Prix in 1993. 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
0: Tonight in central Massachusetts, we've got a slight chance of showers before 8 in the evening. Then a slight chance of showers and thunderstorms between 8 and 1 in the morning. Otherwise, it's going to be patchy fog out there. And it should go down to about 59 degrees this evening in central Massachusetts. Tomorrow, we can expect patchy fog before 9 in the morning. Otherwise, it's going to be mostly sunny. And it's going to go up to roughly, 76 degrees or so. But there could be some wind gusts, so be careful out there. Tomorrow night, partly cloudy with a low around 47. And Thursday, sunny with a high near 62. Showers are likely, though, Thursday night, mostly after 5 in the morning. I would call that. I'm reading the weather report, but if it's after 5 a.m., I'm going to say that's actually Friday morning. But hey, what do I know? I'm just the weather reader. Friday, during the day, showers with thunderstorms also possible after 5 p.m., and the high should be near 64. Well, you're listening to Standard Time. This is our third hour here on Tuesday afternoon. I'm your Tuesday afternoon Standard Time host, Tom Newtley, and we're going to start this hour off once again with one of our birthday boys who's turned 102 years old today. He's still with us, vibraphonist Terry Gibbs. And so far we've heard him in a big band format. He had the best studio musicians and working musicians available out on the West Coast when he recorded these albums in the 1950s. But here he is on a small group doing vibes. And it's a standard written by two very able composers and musicians, Count Basie and Lester Young, and it's an homage to a member of the Count Basie Orchestra with them at the time, the trombonist Dickie Wells. The tune is called Dickie's Dream, and you're hearing it here on Standard Time, Tuesday afternoon edition, 90.5 WICN.

Thing of Beauty. And that is such a beautiful song, The Nearness of You. Written by Ned Washington and Hoagy Carmichael and played here by Pharoah Sanders on his 1991 album, Welcome to Love. And before that, going way back to 1955, Terry Gibbs on the Vibes in a small group setting. The tune Dickie's Dream, written by Lester Young and Count Basie back in the 1930s for their colleague in the Basie band, Dickie Wells. You're hearing it here on a show that features standards. That's why we play standards. That's our mission. We play jazz standards and Great American Songbook standards. And the station we do it on is 90.5 WICN Jazz Plus. 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We're going to play a new release coming up next. It's by the Jamaican, now American, pianist Monty Alexander. And so he's called this album A Jamaican in Paris. Okay, we understand you're putting two words together. Pretty cool, huh? And it's a tune long associated with Frank Sinatra. It's called Come Fly With Me. Coming up next here on Standard Time on WICN.

0: The Charlie Parker Standard, Donna Lee. Done there by someone we're celebrating the birthday of today. Alto saxophonist Lee Konitz. And he's joined there by a tenor saxophonist from that same cool school, Warren Marsh. Warren as in W-A-R-N-E, Marsh. And, well, this is standard time. I hope you're enjoying the standards we're playing here today. And before that, we heard Tiger Rag by Art Tatum, another person whose birthday we're celebrating, because he was born on October 13th also. And that's one of the older traditional jazz standards. Tiger Rag, I'm going to say it's traditional, although the attribution in some places is to the original Dixieland Jazz Band, which was not the original Dixieland Band, but that's what they called themselves, and they were the first to record in, if memory serves, because, you know, of course I was alive then, something like 1917. Art Tatum, Tiger Rag. And we started off with Monty Alexander, a Jamaican native who moved to New York City, and he's doing a tune associated with Frank Sinatra, Come Fly With Me. It's from his new release called A Jamaican. He's kind of melding Jamaica and America to make it Jamaican in Paris. And I find it interesting that he's doing a Sinatra song, and he often plays or records them. And one of the reasons why is because when he came to America and was playing cocktail lounge piano, I forget where, whether it was in Florida or California or something, but there's this gentleman who was passing through and listened to a few tunes by him and said, you know, you're pretty good. And he helped launch the next step in Monty's career. And this gentleman was actually Francis Albert Sinatra. So that's how Monty Alexander, after he was good enough to, you know, make it to America and get a gig, got propelled to the next level by Frank Sinatra. His new release, A Jamaican in Paris. We're going to continue on with the standards here on 90.5 WICN Jazz Plus for New England right after this.
1: The Friday Blend, every Friday from noon to 3 p.m., focuses on emerging artists from across the jazz landscape. I'm Steve Miller, inviting you to join me for 3 hours of fresh Jazz Plus music each week. 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

0: After You've Gone. That's Ray Brown, one of our featured artists today, an October 13th birthday boy. And it's great to hear the bass take the melody there as only a virtuoso like he can do. Just beautifully done. And it's from an album called Bass Hit, B-A-S-S, Hit. Kind of very simple double entendre, but I've seen a few of them involving the word bass and doing a baseball thing. I play on the words of bass, B-A-S-E. But don't call it as listening to a lot of radio. Many years ago, listening to someone on a university radio station, not based in Worcester, that's for sure, announcing someone playing the bass, B-A-S-S, I guess it's the same pronunciation. No, I'm sorry, it's the same spelling as the fish and the instrument. Do not get those confused. Very, very bad to do that, you know. Before that, we heard Thelonious Monk himself doing a tune he wrote called Evidence. That's a piano solo. Before that, one of the reigning pianists in jazz today, Emmett Cohen, E-M-M-E-T, Cohen, C-O-H-E-N, doing the Monk tune, Well You Needn't. And that's from his new release on the jazz charts, Universal Truth. So the universal truth here is that we're running out of time here on 90.5 WICN, but we are going to play a tune at least from our featured artist, the artist of the month, and that's saxophonist, vocalist Greg Piccolo and Heavy Juice. I think we're going to start off with a tune called The Hammer, and it's a vehicle for Greg Piccolo. He is going to be appearing in an upcoming concert, and you can learn all about that on our website, because I'm going to spend some time listening to the music with you. So go to wicn.org to hear more about Greg Piccolo and his upcoming concert. In the meantime, I am going to play The Hammer for you here on 90.5.
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0: We're closing out this edition of the Standard Time here on 90.5 WICN with a tune called Minor Mood. It has Ray Brown on bass, one of our featured artists. Coming up at 6 is that great interview show Inquiry with Mark Lynch, and at 7, Bluegrass Junction with Tom Banyai. 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

0: Good evening. This is Mark Lynch, and this is Inquiry. My returning guest tonight is writer and historian Jeremy Minot. He is an emeritus fellow of Wolfson College, Cambridge, and was formerly chief executive of Cambridge University Press. And we're talking about his new book, The Story of Nature, A Human History. Jeremy, welcome to the show. It's a pleasure to talk to you about this book.
1: Thank you, Mark. It's great to be on the air with you again.
0: This is a book, as soon as I began to even just think about when you let me know that you were writing this book, I just got the feeling this is the book you've been working on one way or another all your life.
1: Well, I think it's true in a way. I mean, the actual writing probably took 3 or 4 years.
0: I can imagine.
1: But before that, I was feeding in. It's a summation of where I think we've got to, and it's been important to me because, in a way, it's my chance to try and say what this all means to us. It means to us both in the sense of what we mean by the word nature, and what it means to us in the sense of why it all matters. And I've been a naturalist all my life, as I'm sure you have, and so. I've pondered these things not only in the study in the library, but also in the fresh air. Every time I go out there, I'm thinking about the experiences I'm having and what they amount to and why they matter to me.
0: What
1: this book's about.
0: It's such an essential book because it's one of those things, even if you are a person who's interested or works in the field of natural history, a lot of people don't even think or ponder about the most essential question. What are we doing? Why do we think this is really important? What is nature? And that's what your book begins with. It traces the idea and even the word nature.
1: Yeah, I have a little playful dialogue involving Socrates at the beginning where I imagine him quizzing some Athenian scientists who is supposed to be an expert on nature, asking him rather innocently what he actually means by it. And of course, it gets rather difficult to say, is it just the natural world? Is it the wildlife? Does it include humans? Does it include domesticated animals as well as wild animals? And the truth is that all these meanings have been part of the word over history. It's like a kind of river with great tributaries going into it and then some of them leaving it again. So asking the question, what is nature? My intention was actually to disorient the reader slightly, to make them stand back and think, hang on, I thought I knew about nature, but what is it?
0: It's fascinating. And the other thing is you talk about the trouble focusing yourself to write this book. There's a great quote that happened to you from Michael McCarthy, who said, can you tell me what the book is in about 10 words? You failed the first time, but you nailed it the second time.
1: Yes, I think I ended up with what is nature and why does it matter? That was a brilliant question from my friend Michael McCarthy. It's a question actually in a similar form that as a publisher, I used to ask authors who were struggling to express themselves. I think it's rather a good discipline.
0: Now, you also use a lot of artwork, both timely artwork, depending upon the chapter. But in the case of the introduction, you have a great example, Bruegel the Elder's painting of Hunters in the Snow. And you ask the reader, like, where is nature? Where isn't it? Is it all just nature? What's going on in that? And it's a really tough question to answer.
1: And it's a question you can ask yourself just looking out of the window, can't you?
0: Yeah.
1: You can see a garden, perhaps. Well, a garden is cultivated. Does that mean it's part of nature, or does that mean it's part of culture? You can see some wild animals, perhaps, and some domesticated animals. You can see some parts of the landscape that have been shaped by humankind. Are they all part of nature? It takes you right into that question.
0: It's amazing for me even to look at certain species of birds. Like if I look at house sparrows here, they're definitely part of the urban landscape, as are starlings. And they were not native here. They are. So are they nature? And if so, how are they different from the migratory warblers or seabirds that we see around here? Where does nature stop? Where does it end? And it is a really difficult question, but what you've done in this book, which just blows my mind, you actually have traced the evolution through time of human societies and their relationship and how they thought about nature. And that sort of made it really stand out for me about thinking about these questions. Not that I have an answer, but
1: no, well, I have a long answer, and it's about 90,000 words.
0: Yeah. I love the fact that, and well, you even asked the question, is climate change natural or humanity? And the thing is, it's a natural response to a human-caused problem.
1: Yeah. Well, it's a great question, which prizes open some of these other questions, because it's customary to say that all the other great extinctions of life on Earth have been from natural causes, yeah, like massive climate change, asteroid strikes and things like that. But to contrast that with the last one, which we call the beginning of the Anthropocene, which has been affected by human activity. Now, is that natural or not? Because the people who would argue that it isn't natural quite often are the same people who stress that human beings are a part of nature. And so there's a kind of paradox there, which, as you've pointed out, stresses the idea of what we mean by nature.
0: You begin by looking at cave art and the humans, yeah, that painted them. Now, I had a whole other career, and I still do, in art, and taught at museums here. And I'll tell you, cave art, Neolithic, Paleolithic art, has always freaked me out. It's like there's no other word for it. Yeah. I've been in Australia and seen, up at the top end, I've seen the native Australians' art. I've been in Spain and seen, prehistoric art there. And this art for these people really blows my mind. And we're talking, it's from 17,000 to 37,000 years old. And it's right, found all around the world. And it's not right, just art on caves. There are objects. There are figures. There's flutes. That means there was music. It almost seems like it sprung out like all at once around the globe.
1: Yeah. Well, I suppose it's the first kind of symbolic language that we had, expressing ourselves through art, before written language came along. And in the case of the European cave art, which is the one I take as my principal example,
0: yeah,
1: it's often to do with what they saw around them and the preoccupation they had with hunting and with defense, thinking of humans as both prey and as predators.
0: Do we know that the purpose of their art? I mean, do we have a clue? Since there's no written like language explanation, we just have these incredible examples. I think the thing that surprises me the most is how sophisticated they are.
1: Yeah. Yes, they seem to have come about fully formed, don't they?
0: Yeah.
1: It's quite extraordinary. But I do discuss in my book some of the theories that have been presented about what the purpose of it was. But in the end, I decide that rather than trying to solve the question of purpose, which we actually can't solve in the absence of any documentation, it's best to try and concentrate on what we can learn from it, and what we can learn from it about their depiction and attitude and relationships with the wildlife that they illustrate so graphically in these pictures. And I think we can learn things from that. In the case of the European art, it's often basically a hunter's view of the world, isn't it?
0: But as you bring up in the book, Jeremy, they don't paint as often some of their most common foods, like reindeer.
1: No, that's quite right. I do make that point. But it's also very striking, isn't it, that they don't picture what we would think of as landscapes or butterflies,
0: yep,
1: or flowers. It's very much a focus on these animals and on what we think of as the megafauna in the case of the European art. And it may be that they, like we, are rather over-impressed by the megafauna, that there's a kind of charisma about them which attracted them.
0: It's the human population at this time, too, and you write about this in the book, is actually rather small.
1: It is small, and I mean that emphasizes the point that we were just one animal amongst these others.
0: Yeah.
1: We hadn't separated ourselves from it. We weren't even quite often the most dominant animal, but we finally emerged from being one animal amongst others to being a particular kind of animal that was self-conscious and could reflect on the fact that there were different kinds of animals around. And that's the beginning of the rest of the story, really.
0: So were these people who painted this cave art and made these objects, were they definitely of nature?
1: They were of their world. They were they painted the world of which they were an intimate part. They wouldn't have called it nature since they were so much a part of it that they didn't separate themselves from it.
0: Now, the rest of the book proceeds in an interesting way of tracing these different developments which seem to really change our relationship with the natural world. And the first one is the process of cultivation and domestication. Can you just talk about that?
1: Yeah, well, that seems to me a critical stage when we began to separate ourselves from nature. We domesticated it. We domesticated plants and grew crops. We domesticated animals and used them, and in some cases befriended them as well. But it was at that point that we really made this basic distinction between humans and other animals, which is a theme that runs through the whole book. Are we an animal, or are we something different from an animal? Or are we a rather special kind of animal, with therefore special kinds of responsibilities towards other animals, which is what I end up by concluding. So this was a crucial stage. We domesticated various animals, and I give the examples of the big five, the goats, the sheep, the pigs, the cattle, and the horses. And I also give the example of the cats and the dogs, which became domestic animals of a different kind. And what's common to all these cases, and quite interesting, I think, is that we took advantage of these creatures in obvious ways for our own material benefit. But they were also agents in this story, in a way, in that it suited their evolution attach themselves to humankind, so that we were part of their evolutionary history, too. And you can present it, if you want to, as a human story or an animal story, since there were benefits on both sides to this new symbiotic relationship that we formed.
0: I think it's amazing, and you write this in your book, that 96% of all land animals today are domesticated.
1: Yeah.
0: What a different world from the Paleolithic artists.
1: Absolutely, absolutely. Turned it completely on its head.
0: Wow.
1: And in making that distinction between the domestic and the wild, there are other distinctions that emerge too, which I make in my book. The wild isn't a straightforward category either. There are some animals that have not encountered human beings that are quite tame while being wild, but they're not domesticated. And I give the famous example of Darwin, who went and hit one of these animals on the head to as a specimen. It was a kind of fox, wasn't it? later mounted it in a museum. But that animal was wild, but it was also tame in a sense. So there are further distinctions that you can make between these different cases.
0: Is it based entirely on how we use them, or their behavior, or both?
1: I think, in the case of the distinction I've just made, it's that some animals that have not encountered human beings before have no natural fear of them. That's the origin of that particular case.
0: It's interesting because I took a trip to Lord Howe Island off the coast of Australia.
1: Oh, yeah.
0: And they have a large flightless rail, the Lord Howe Island woodhen there. And the ones that survived after the introduction to rats were the ones that were way up on the tops of these two huge mountains. And they've brought them down. And because there's no hunting of them, they're fearless of humans. I mean, I sat down and one walked over to me and sort of pecked around on my shoes. And,
1: yeah.
0: And the thing is, it's not domesticated at all.
1: No.
0: It just hasn't experienced us, which gives me a chill to think about. That's what that behavior is about.
1: Yes. And, of course, that that distinction becomes quite important when you're thinking about the hypothesis that various people put forward, that there was a great overkill, that
0: human
1: beings were responsible for the extinction of the megafauna on the grounds that as human beings went into new territories like Australia, like
0: North America.
1: Yeah. They encountered animals that had never had any experience of human beings, and therefore they were easy prey. And there's a whole science, no, I wouldn't call it science, there's a whole, there's a story, if you like, a mythology, that human beings caused the extinction of the megafauna. That's rather doubted now, but it's an example of the sort of case you've just mentioned.
0: That, and that's a complicated phenomenon, or an idea, let me put it that way, to think about, because there's a lot of people who react against it because it reflects poorly on indigenous people, but there's a lot of evidence for the fact something like that happened. Now, also, climate change happened, and that that sort of has to have had something to do with it.
1: That's favored now as the major explanation, in fact, and of course there could be all kinds of other subsidiary explanations, like human beings destroying certain habitats, which then impacted on the megafauna, or even human beings introducing a kind of virus that might have impacted on the megafauna, which are not then ways of that don't involve human beings as the principal culprits in just killing them.
0: You're listening to WICN 90.5 FM. This is Inquiry. My name's Mark Lynch. My returning guest tonight is writer and historian, natural historian, Jeremy Minot. He is an emeritus fellow of Wolfson College, Cambridge, and was formerly chief executive of Cambridge University Press, a position which I envy him no end. We are now, and we're talking about his new book. It's amazing. The Story of Nature, A Human History. Jeremy, this brings us to the next big evolution in changing our relationship to the natural world, and that's writing. And it's funny because I think there's a Zen koan that says, as soon as you name something, you've lost it.
1: That's interesting, yeah. Though you could turn it around and say, as soon as you name it, you've found it.
0: But you've lost the certain connection that you had with it, and now you're looking at it through the writing.
1: Yes, that's true. But I think it's also true that there are certain things which are very hard to discuss, certainly hard to analyze, unless you put names to them and can connect them in a natural language.
0: But by doing that, by sorting things out, by developing taxonomy, we have definitely changed the way we think about nature.
1: You do. You put sharp divisions between blurred areas. That's quite true, yeah. But I do think that the invention of language, which I deal with in a chapter on the ancient world, was part of what enabled them to perform the extraordinary acts of speculation and analysis and discovery about the natural world, which was characteristic of early Greece and Rome. And I think the discoveries they made and the speculations, which were some of which were a bit weird, were quite extraordinary and probably wouldn't have been achieved unless it had been part of a civilization that had become semi-literate.
0: You're right. Greeks invented the idea of nature, and there were the sort of pre-Socratic philosophers and writers, Anaximander, Thales, Xenophanes. Can you talk a little bit about how they thought about nature?
1: Yeah, I mean, I just love the pre-Socratics. I just love their courage and their boldness and the extraordinary freedom of the ideas they speculated on. They weren't really scientific ideas in the sense that we would use that word, because they didn't test them experimentally. But take the case of Anaximander, who actually is of particular importance to me because he wrote a book, and his book was called On Nature.
0: Yeah.
1: Periphusias in the Greek. And some of his ideas, I can summarize one or two of them for you. I've got a page in front of me, actually. He said, Anaximander says that the earth is held up on high, supported by nothing, but stays in its place because of its equal distance from everything else. Now, the physicist Carlo Rovelli, who's a famous best-selling physicist, said that this was one of the most beautiful moments in the history of scientific thinking, that someone should imagine that the earth need not be resting on something, but could be held up on high, as Anaximander puts it. And another one, which is a bit more closer to natural history, he speculates that the first living creatures were generated in moisture, and as they matured, they came out onto dry land, and when their shells broke off, they lived in a different form of life for a short time. I mean, that's just extraordinary.
0: It's like the proto-ideas of gravity, like evolution. I mean, it's amazing to me to read these pre-Socratics.
1: I think it's just amazing, and they were stimulated by curiosity and a sense of wonder, which is the theme, one of the other themes that runs through this book. And they weren't scientists, but I think the first person you could say was a scientist was probably Aristotle, who systematized all this stuff and made many empirical discoveries of his own. But I'm a great lover of the pre-Socratics, just because they opened up all these questions.
0: I know they were the first ones to do this, to be sort of philosophical, to figure out ideas. To me, it's incredible. I mean, who was the first Greek to think about atoms? Was it Democritus? I forget who it was.
1: Yes, that's right, Democritus. He was one of the sequence of pre-Socratics, and he hypothesized that the world just consisted in atoms, and the whole of the visible world can be explained by the movement of tiny atoms, which differed only in their kinds of combination, and that there were innumerable worlds composed of atoms like this. Another quite extraordinary speculation. What's so striking about the pre-Socratics is that it's the first humanistic rather than scientific speculation. Before the pre-Socratics, there were myths explaining these things, and the myths usually involve one of the gods like Zeus causing the lightning or intervening in the world in some dramatic way. The pre-Socratics did it without the gods, that's the point. They didn't invoke the gods. They tried to find naturalistic explanations of what's going on. Some of them were weird and wrong. I mean, Thales thought the world was composed of water, it became gaseous when it evaporated, and it solidified as ice so that everything could be water in some sense. And they came up with ideas like this, but they were all naturalistic ideas. That was their importance.
0: Aristotle, actually, in his History of the Animals, talks about the value of nature. What did he believe that the value of nature was?
1: He has a kind of manifesto about how one should study nature, and two aspects of that manifesto strike me as particularly important. One is that he thinks we should follow the facts, that our current facts are incomplete, and if we find new facts and they change our theories, then we should follow those new facts. And that seems to me a principle

0: be wondered at in all of nature, which is a wonderful statement.
1: It's funny when I think about today, about how many people I know who don't want to even see a picture of a snake or a spider. And yeah. they, and our house centipedes freak everybody out because they move unusually. And I try to essentially explain to them the same thing, you know, look at it in a different way. And it really is a wondrous thing. It's really an amazing thing. Theophrastus, and I never knew this until I read your book, believe that cultivated plants are as natural as wild ones.
0: Yes, that's a really interesting speculation, isn't it?
1: Yeah.
0: Theophrastus did for the plant world what Aristotle did for the animal world, really. And he's not as well known, but he was a successor to Aristotle in running the research programs in the university that they called the Lyceum. And he is really the father of botany. Just to pick up something you said before, though, you gave the example of snakes, which is a very good one, because if you jump forward to John Ray, the English scientist and taxonomist, who was a predecessor of Linnaeus, but a very important figure in the development of science, he said he couldn't bear to study snakes. He just was repelled by them. And this was a... Aristotle had none of that squeamishness. He liked getting his hands dirty, and he said everything deserves equal attention, and I think that was a wonderful dictum.
1: I can't believe a natural historian would say, I can't study snakes.
0: Yeah.
1: I say that because I absolutely adore snakes. And have done that all my life since I was a baby. One of my earliest childhood pictures is me as a toddler covered with brown earth snakes that my brothers put all over my body.
0: Oh, good for you.
1: Yeah, and so ever since then, I'm attracted to snakes. I think snakes are amazing. You even talk about where the idea of Mother Nature comes from in the beginning of the book.
0: Yes.
1: But you know what? We're all out of time, and people are going to have to wait till our next interview to learn about that. And we've only covered the first few chapters in this book, which is so rich and really fascinating. My guest tonight, returning, is writer and historian Jeremy Minot. He is an emeritus fellow of Wolfson College, Cambridge, and was former chief executive of Cambridge University Press. And we've been talking about his new book, which is, it should be a must read, The Story of Nature, A Human History. Jeremy, thank you so much for your time.
0: Thank you very much, Mark. It's a pleasure to talk to you again.
1: 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This is Inquiry. My name's Mark Lynch. Good night.

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0: Good evening, this is Mark Lynch, and this is Inquiry. My returning guest tonight is writer and researcher Jeremy Minot. He's an emeritus fellow of Wolfson College, Cambridge, and was formerly chief executive of Cambridge University Press, and we're continuing our conversation about his new book, The Story of Nature, A Human History. Jeremy, welcome back to the show. It's a real pleasure to talk about this book.
1: Well, thank you, Mark, and thank you for giving me an encore.
0: It's the least I could do. This is unabashedly, this is my favorite book, and I love all your books. This is your best book by far. It's an important book, and I really want more people to read it. Martin Rees, you quote him early. We're going to talk about the last couple of chapters, which is about future nature. Martin Rees goes, it's a dangerous delusion to think that space offers an escape from Earth's problems. You know, everybody, I think, a lot of people have this delusion that somehow we're going to settle on Mars and make it habitable, and that's just BS.
1: I think it's a complete kind of escapism, really, and an evasion of the problems that we're facing right here and now.
0: Yeah, you know, and this is one of the things you bring up in the book. We know what we have to do. We know what the problem is. We know what we have to do. We're just not going to do it. And that idea that we know what to do and we know what the problem is, but we're not going to do it or avoid it, just really gives me headaches.
1: Yep, I think you've summarized it exactly. What I suggest in my book is that there's a serious mismatch between what is evident and scientifically necessary and what is politically possible. And one might add what is personally possible too. It strikes me as rather similar to a situation that a French politician commented on some time back. He wasn't talking about climate change and the environment as such, but I think it applies. He said, he was talking of people in power. He said, we know what we have to do. We just don't know how to get re-elected once we've done it.
0: That's it. That's it.
1: It's a kind of free rider problem. We, each of us at an individual level and at a national level, can see what has to be done, but doing it involves short-term sacrifices that we're really not prepared to accept and which governments daren't propose because they wouldn't get elected. And yet, it's becoming overwhelmingly evident. I mean, the forces of destruction are sort of rushing at us like a train.
0: Oh, my God. I mean, for the first time I can ever remember, we're having problems with brush fires and drought here in New England. Normally, we're very, very wet at this time of the year. We're now having brush fires. That's definitely a sign of global climate change.
1: Well, and the hurricanes, too, which...
0: Oh, God, yeah. You know,
1: it's being suffered in other parts of the world. I ask the question, what would it take, really, to jerk humanity into attention? Would it be New York underwater? You know, what would it be?
0: And by then, it's too late.
1: By then, it's too late. That's exactly right. So, I mean, people sometimes ask me, am I hopeful? Well, I say that I am hopeful, but not optimistic. I'm hopeful because if you're not hopeful, you're paralyzed, really, aren't you? You have to behave as if you're a free agent and that you can affect things. But I can't be optimistic.
0: Well, this reminds me, my brother, who's a physician, a doctor, he lives on the West Coast in San Francisco. And I said, you know, why do you live there? There's going to be eventually a massive earthquake. And he's already been through several serious ones. And, you know, the whole West Coast is eventually going to sink. And he goes, everybody here thinks the same thing. The problem is they think they're going to be able to live their life and not have it. It's going to happen after they die. So they're just blithely living their life going, I'll probably die before we have to really pay any attention to it. And I think that calculus goes into a lot of everyday people's lives. Yeah, there's a problem. We know it. But we're going to die before we have to actually deal with it.
1: Yeah, I think it's true, but can I just make a distinction? I spend some time in the latter part of the book making a distinction between what you can call the nature crisis and the climate crisis.
0: Oh, yeah.
1: Now, there are connections between them, but they're not the same. The nature crisis has been with us for quite some time. And the nature crisis, the lack of biodiversity and abundance in our wildlife, which is now, you know, reaching striking levels. I saw a figure the other day from the WWF, the World Wildlife Fund for Nature, that in the last 50 years, wildlife numbers have fallen by 73%. I mean, that's just massive. And by the same calculation, thousands of species are threatened with extinction. Well, this didn't actually happen because of climate change. It happened in the UK and in the US and in most other parts of the world as a result of things like intensive agriculture, habitat loss and destruction, pollution, pesticides.
0: That's absolutely right.
1: These are all things unconnected with the climate, really. And they are things we can still do something about. When the climate crisis really bites in on nature, it's going to wipe everything out, of course. But one should remember that it's a separate question. And the political imperative to deal with the climate crisis is still with us in the future. But right now, we can do things about the nature crisis.
0: And you know, as a person who goes out birding constantly, I'm out every week, several times a week. In migration, I was just talking about this with my wife, we're seeing declines in numbers almost across the board in species. And the biodiversity crisis is real, and it's happening now to things that we've thought were common species. And a lot of people don't have long-term memories, I noticed. If you've been birding for a while, like we've been birding for 45 years, you know that things were this way before and they are this way now. But most people just sort of take what's happening now as that's the new bottom line and we'll compare everything to that. And if people look around the solar system, there's no other biodiversity. This is it. We're not going to suddenly get to another planet in another galaxy somewhere. It's just not going to happen. And, I consider biodiversity the most amazing thing about the planet Earth that we had this wealth of species that took amazing forms and shapes and did all sorts of stuff, and we're just losing them left and right. But it's like trying to get people excited about biodiversity seems pointless when everybody's looking at their phone.
1: Yeah. Well, I mean, I absolutely agree with that. And you may remember that I start my final chapter in this book called The Epilogue with an example of a British bird that is almost extinct, the turtle dove. Now, when I was a young person a long while ago, there were turtle doves everywhere. There was one singing in my back garden every summer. They were all around the village. There is a common bird. We've now lost 97% of our turtle doves.
0: It's amazing.
1: And we've lost comparable numbers, not quite as bad as that, of such iconic birds as cuckoos, for example. Other countryside birds like corn buntings, they're just falling over a cliff. And it seems to me so crucial, and I try and spell this out when I describe the loss of the turtle dove, that when a naturalist like you or me looks at a bird like a turtle dove, we're not just seeing a pattern of feathers that we are expert enough to identify. We're seeing a whole trail of associations. We're seeing a history. We're seeing a pattern of behavior and how it links with the rest of the environment. We're not just looking at one little item. It's got all these other dimensions of meaning to it. And really, what I'm trying to do in this book overall is evoke the sense of meaning that nature can have for us.
0: You do that really well.
1: It can have meaning.
0: Well, you do that very well in that epilogue, because one of the things you bring up, and this is one of the things that's been in all your books, is always making the human connection to the natural phenomena. So much of our literature, when you're talking about turtle doves, mentions the turtle doves or refers to them, or in poetry, in Shakespeare. The list is endless. So these creatures of cuckoos is another one. They've always had cultural coinage for us. And now people are not going to understand what they were referring to. Of course, people don't read anyways now. I shouldn't say that's the problem is nobody reads anymore, too.
1: Well, it's getting a problem. People are getting more distanced from nature.
0: Yeah.
1: I mean, I've again, I've been sent some troubling figures lately about the what you might call nature illiteracy of children. In Britain, this refers to Britain, but I'm sure you'd find comparable figures in America. One in four children now don't know what a robin is and don't know what a conker is. 8 in 10 children can't recognise an oak leaf. I mean, these are rather terrifying figures, and there's a move to counter this, of course. There's a lot of nature writers are trying to counter it, and in the UK, at any rate, there's a move, quite a powerful move, to establish a natural history examination at quite a low level.
0: Yeah.
1: People start learning about this. When I went to primary school, my first school, you know, we had a nature table where we all brought in things we couldn't identify, acorns and leaves and feathers and bits of moss and so on. And, you know, a sympathetic teacher would use these to interest us in what these things were, how they worked, how they related to each other. What we now might call ecology. We didn't use that word, but it was just taking a lively, informed interest in the natural world.
0: Well, and it's like what's happening right around you. I used to take groups of sixth graders. I taught at the Worcester Art Museum. We would do art projects, and I'd take them actually out on a small hike at the Quabbin Reservoir here. And I was surprised that sixth graders had never seen a frog before.
1: Yeah.
0: At one point, I was pointing out some coyote scat, and they all looked puzzled. And one of the students said, "You mean animals go to the bathroom outside?" And I went, "Where do you think they were making toilets?" But it really hit home for me that they're not getting any kind of natural history, basic natural history. Okay, now. Again, with the political climate being what it was, a lot of people go, so what? You know, what's the problem? They have other things to do. And I think it's our job, and people like you who are doing it in books like this, is to teach people why this stuff is important.
1: Well, I do agree. One of the key faculties, one of the key human faculties, which I think we should encourage and nurture, is the faculty of wonder.
0: You talk about that,
1: which I talk about quite a bit. I mean, children do respond with wonder to the world. It's a combination of curiosity and awe and respect, and it feeds both the scientific imagination and the literary imagination. Wondering about the world is both asking questions about how it works and standing back and expressing, you know, one's extraordinary response and inspiration that's caused by the natural world in all its diversity and extraordinary beauty.
0: You talk about noticing, naming, and identifying are crucial, but the wonder is on that list too. And there are two meanings for wonder.
1: Yes, I make a distinction between wondering about something and wondering at something. It seems to me that wondering about something, which is a kind of elemental human reaction to the world, is a kind of curiosity that eventually leads into scientific thought. Wondering about the world, how it works, what this thing is, how it relates to other things. That's all factual wondering. But there's also wondering at the world, which is a more expressive attitude associated with art, literature, poetry, music, and so on. Responding to the world in a more intuitive and imaginative way. And I think both are important, and both can be integrated in this idea of wonder, I think.
0: Yeah, one of the things you write about in this epilogue, you talk about Jane Eyre and her spending time alone with Thomas Bewick's History of British Birds. I grew up that way. I grew up with a lot of natural history books in the house that I used to just sort of sit down on a rainy day or whenever and just look at and wonder at it. I would look at different scenes that were happening in other parts of the world other than where I lived. And it really developed this curiosity and a desire to go and visit those places and to see those things. But I love the fact that it was Thomas Bewick's History of British Birds. I finally own a copy of that, one of the original printings. I love that book. I love his his woodcuts are just outstanding. We did an exhibition of his work decades back at the Worcester Art Museum here, and it was incredible to actually see one of the, I think it's the boxwood that he would carve. They actually had an example.
1: That's right.
0: Oh, my God. But the most important thing is to have that resource for your child in the house.
1: Yes.
0: And, a list of books.
1: That's exactly the way I actually start this book, by reflecting on my very own first bird book, and it produced those reactions in me. I've still got this thing. It's battered to death. But, I took it with me everywhere, including in the garden and in the woods and so on. And, you know, I'd read the little articles and look at the pathetic illustrations and try and match them with what I was discovering. But it encouraged me just to explore, and to think for myself. And I think if one wants to make one Christmas wish, as it were, is that we should all give children a book about nature.
0: Yeah, I grew up with the Golden Guides, the little
1: I've got your Golden Guide, yeah.
0: Yeah, and I had all of them for insects, for mammals, for reptiles and amphibians, and especially for birds. Mm-hmm. And they were amazing. Now, I had books before that about birds, too. But it's funny, I still have my original copies. I will not let those go. They have so many memories for me. There's so many touchstones of experiences that I associate with these books.
1: Yeah. Can I ask you a question, Mark? I pick on the turtle dove as my example of a bird that which is saturated in our culture and which is fading fast. What would you think of as an equivalent North American bird?
0: Oh, that's really interesting.
1: Would it be whooping crane or a condor or something?
0: Oh, but both of those cases are now completely supported by human intervention, and small populations both exist still. I would say a more common birds. I'm trying to think of things like bitterns. We have a lot of marshes here, birds and rails. It's what's bothering me is it's birds that I used to see a lot of are just like migratory waterfowl are all declining. I was just thinking about horned grebes here. 10, 15 years ago, I used to go to the local reservoir here and we'd have 15 maybe in a flock. Now it's tough to find one in a year in fall. The stuff just seems to be happening across the board. I was originally passionate about reptiles and I haven't seen a green snake. It used to be common when I was a kid. I haven't seen one in a couple of decades. Most people don't see snakes anymore, mainly because most people have a knee-jerk reaction to kill any snake as soon as they see it, even though it's totally harmless. Yeah. So we used to see snakes all the time. They were in our backyards. They're not there anymore. All that stuff is gone. I mean, it's just here. It's just sort of across the board stuff. That just bit by bit every year is whittling away.
1: What about the summer migrants? I mean, it seems to me that birds like the hirundines, the swallows and martins are particularly important in this because they're markers of seasons for people.
0: Yeah, that stuff.
1: Ordinary country people notice this now.
0: Well, the problem is a complicated series of causes that cause the swallows to decline. First of all, we've almost totally lost cliff swallow. It used to nest under barns. What happened is everybody got barns with no eaves and not the right kind of... one of the big ones, this just occurred to me, nighthawks. Now, when I grew up, a common nighthawk was a common summer bird around cities at dusk. And you'd see it under streetlights picking up large insects and stuff like that. When I was in college here in Worcester, we saw nighthawks move into the city at night, and you would hear their weird sort of call that sounds a little bit like a woodcock. When I did they were common, and they were a part of summer, like evenings, you would hear, and you'd hear their bull roarer sound that they would make when they did these dives to attract a mate. What has happened is about 10 years ago, we did a breeding bird survey across the state. It was the second one organized by Massachusetts Audubon. And I was in charge of the whole Worcester County, which is in the big county in the center of the state. We found no breeding nighthawks. Zero.
1: Oh, dear.
0: Zero. And that was true for a lot of the places. And I was shocked. I really couldn't believe it. Now, they're still migrate in the fall from Canada, but the numbers are declining. But the nighthawk as a summer bird is just not here. It's in some very few locations around the state. But that was a common bird. That was a bird you knew about. You would listen to it, and you would see it like under these big streetlights catching these June bugs and stuff like that. It's not happening.
1: Yep.
0: And I don't even want to get started about insects, because that's all gone by the wayside too.
1: And that's why the nighthawks have gone.
0: Well, the nighthawks have gone for a couple of reasons. First of all, they used to love nesting on these flat roofs that had gravel on it. And then we had an explosion of corvids due to a whole bunch of other reasons, who then preyed on their young. People also don't make those roofs anymore. And then if they chose to nest on the ground, so many people have dogs and cats that are just running around, you know, decimating ground nesters. That's a big problem here. So, you know, it's like, it's amazing. And I go back over the places that I surveyed 10 years ago, and there's even less habitat and there are fewer birds.
1: Yeah, so, here at any rate, it's the decline in the insect population that's led directly to the decline of a lot of these passerines and migrant birds.
0: Oh, yeah.
1: And, I mean, the good example, I think your nighthawk's an excellent example, because it does relate to people's common experience of years ago. The example here would be the cuckoo.
0: See, I can't imagine. That's such a big figure in literature. Like, I mean, every poet talks about the cuckoo.
1: Exactly, and it's still a strong folk memory. People stop me in the street still in our village about mid-April and say, "Jeremy, have you heard the cuckoo yet?" Well, the answer is no, we've lost the cuckoo. But they still ask me that question. You know, it's something that calibrates the season for them. And the swifts are going the same way.
0: I'm
1: afraid the swallow numbers are down. These are all migrant birds dependent on insect life. And the cuckoo, of course, is mainly a caterpillar eater. So that decline is caused by the equivalent decline in moth and butterfly species.
0: Well, in Britain, I think unlike America, part of the problem also is agricultural practices, because you no longer have those beautiful hedgerows that used to support so much wildlife.
1: That's exactly right.
0: Now, before we go, I want to talk about, if people are skeptical that a major event could happen, as you write about in the second to the last chapter, Future Nature, the Earth has actually faced 6 mass extinction events before the Anthropocene.
1: That's right. We've been through 5 extinction events, and the Anthropocene seems likely to bring about the 6th. And on each occasion, a very high proportion of wildlife was destroyed. In the case of the Permian one, I think it's up to 93%.
0: Yeah, life just squeezed by there. I mean,
1: sliver was left.
0: And yeah, that was it.
1: Eventually, over the millions of years, it regenerated again. And, of course, that might happen again, but wow.
0: Well, you know, you quote Peter, I think, Frankopan, who suggested that maybe nature will solve the climate crisis through catastrophic depopulation of humans.
1: Yes, that's what that was. He wrote a big history called The Earth Transformed that was published last year. He's an Oxford professor who also wrote a best-selling book about the Silk Roads. He does come to that conclusion right at the end of his book, that eventually there may be catastrophic depopulation through hunger, disease, and conflict, so reducing the human footprint on the Earth. And he is quite pessimistic that we will find our way through that.
0: And the problem is, as the planet gets hotter, and it definitely is getting hotter, there are problems of food production. There seem to be an awful lot of other challenges that are going to sort of rapidly cause a spiral in events. Like you write, as the world heats up, we're going to need more air conditioning. And more, that means more energy use, and that means exasperating the problem. It's just amazing that people aren't looking at this in long term and trying to put the brakes on now, before we really get into trouble. By the time we're
1: also, also being increasing urbanization, I'm sure, which will have an effect.
0: We're talking about air conditioning. Yeah, I think, but urbanization could be good if it was done correctly. Then it would leave more habitat to be able to regenerate. That's what I'd like to see. Like this, I'd like to see sane urban development and design, and then leave a lot more land to be open and to, for hopefully, the biodiversity to regenerate. But I know that's not going to happen. That's just too. It's like one of those ideas that when you get to that political wall, it just is it never gives in. Anything that's going to cause anybody a little bit of inconvenience now is resisted tremendously.
1: Yeah. And one has to say that the current political scene is not encouraging in that respect.
0: No. No, it's not. And not in anywhere. It's like when you talk about especially the Northern Hemisphere, there's quite a number of bad players that are the heads of countries. And they're not going to address this issue at all. We got to somehow, Jeremy, we only have a few minutes left. We have to somehow try to end on a more upbeat note. Can we do that?
1: Well, the upbeat thing is that through this book, and I must say through some of the other books I've written, I've tried to give examples of the way that humans can find significance and inspiration in nature.
0: Yeah.
1: That is our best hope, I think. Nature is an extraordinary source of delight, joy, and wonder, and I hold to that myself.
0: Me too. You're listening to WICN. My returning guest tonight is writer and researcher Jeremy Minot. He's an emeritus fellow at Wolfson College, Cambridge, and was formerly chief executive of Cambridge University Press. And we've been continuing our conversation about his new book, The Story of Nature, A Human History. It's a must read. Jeremy, it's always a pleasure.
1: Thank you very much for having me on again.
0: 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Good night.

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Good evening. It is Tuesday evening. You can tell by that theme music that it's time for your Bluegrass Show. I'm your host, Tom Banyai, and it's 7 o'clock, time to get going. Here's a couple of songs to get us started.

Well, there's a couple of songs to get us started. First of all, we had the group known as Mountain Heart from their album Wide Open, and that was the song we picked too, Wide Open. I've got bluegrass on my transistor or on my cassette, whatever it was. We picked that one because Jim Van Cleef, the fiddle player with Mountain Heart, he was a founding member of Mountain Heart. He was born on October 12th. So today being the 13th, that means yesterday was his birthday. And then secondly, we did the Gibson Brothers with that bluegrass music. And that was because Lee Gibson, born on October 11th, a couple of days ago. So we got two birthdays to celebrate, and we'll jump right in with Lee Gibson first. Now, that bluegrass music, that song came out in about 2002 on their album Bonafide, and that was one of the first songs I started using as my starting songs to kick off the show with a song about bluegrass. Actually, that song was about the Winter Hawk Bluegrass Festival, where the Gibson Brothers, who were from Ellenburg Depot up in New York State, came down and played in the jams and listened to the music before they were ever invited on stage at Winter Hawk, and wrote that song about their experiences. Lee Gibson is the younger of the two Gibson brothers. Lee plays the guitar. Eric, the older brother, is on the banjo. Lee was a dairy farmer before he and Eric decided to go into music full-time. In 1998, they won the IBMA Award for Emerging Artists of the Year. And they signed with Ricky Skaggs' record label, moved down to Nashville, and tried to break into country music. But they were told that they were too country for country. So they went back to bluegrass and released that album. We just played a cut from the Bonafide album in 2002. In 2010, they won the IBMA Awards for Song of the Year and Gospel Recorded Performance of the Year for Ring the Bell. So we'll get that one in a little bit. In 2011, they won the IBMA Awards for Vocal Group of the Year and Album of the Year for the album Help My Brother. We'll go to that one shortly. And then in 2012, they won IBMA Awards for Entertainer of the Year and Gospel Recorded Performance of the Year for Singing As We Rise. And in 2013, they won IBMA Awards for Entertainer of the Year, Vocal Group of the Year, Song of the Year for They Called It Music. And in 2017, they won IBMA Award for Gospel Recorded Performance of the Year for the song I Found a Church Today. So let's sample some of those. First up, from the album Help My Brother, here's the title cut.

We had the title cut from the album Help My Brother, and then The Open Road from Bonafide. In 2015, Eric and Lee Gibson recorded an album called Brotherhood. It was songs from brother duets over the years that had really inspired them. One of the brother duets that they really enjoy was the Everly Brothers. Here's the first cut off the album.

0: Oh, what a beautiful version of Felice and Bootle O'Brien's classic Bye Bye Love from the Gibson Brothers off of their album Brotherhood. They, as I mentioned as I was reading through their bio, they won Gospel Recording Event of the Year 3 times. And we'll play those 3 gospel songs coming up in just a little bit. But after a couple of brief messages from our station, we're going to switch to another birthday boy, Jim Van Cleef, born on October 12th. He just recently was inducted into the National Fiddlers Hall of Fame. I read the article about it. He was surprised. He knew he was getting the award, so he was there to pick up the award. And Stuart Duncan came out to give him the award. He was just so blessed because Stuart Duncan, one of his great idols as a fiddler, one of the legendary fiddlers in bluegrass music, came out and gave Jim Van Cleef his induction into the National Fiddlers Hall of Fame. Sam Bush was also there, another Hall of Fame fiddler. So the three of them did some fiddling together. Sam Bush, Stuart Duncan, and Jim Van Cleef, newly elected into the Fiddlers Hall of Fame, played together after his induction ceremony. So we'll have some Jim Van Cleef coming up. He was Grammy nominated for one of his instrumentals that was on his first solo album. It's called Nature of the Beast. So we've got that queued up and ready to go right after a couple of messages from our station. This is 90.5 WICN Jazz Plus Bluegrass for New England.
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That is Jim Van Cleef from his solo album, which is called No Apologies, and the Grammy-nominated Nature of the Beast in 2006, nominated for a Grammy. Best Country Instrumental Performance. All right, Jim Van Cleef, born and raised in Sarasota, Florida, grew up in Hollywood County, North Carolina. He now lives in Nashville. He's a very popular studio musician. Began playing the fiddle at age 7. As a teenager, he played with the country band Ricochet. He also played with Lou Reed in Carolina, Rambler's Choice, Doyle Lawson, and Quicksilver. Until 1998, he was a founding member of Mountain Heart with Barry Abernathy, Steve Gulley, Adam Steffi, and John Dowdle. He's a member of Mountain Heart for 17 years. In 2006, he recorded that solo album, and then in 2015, he left Mountain Heart to tour with country star Josh Turner and to start his own production company. In 2018, he was a founding member of Appalachian Roadshow with his buddy Barry Abernathy and others. So we'll get a little bit of Mountain Heart, and then we'll get a little bit of Appalachian Roadshow. Here's from Force of Nature by Mountain Heart. Here's the number 6 Barn Dance.

Jim Van Cleef with Mountain Heart, number 6 Barn Dance. Mountain Heart, when we saw them on stage, they were the first band that I saw that had their monitors in their ears and all of their instruments on picked up, I don't know, Wi-Fi, Bluetooth, whatever. They walked all over the stage with their instruments and with their ear monitors. They didn't have to stay anywhere. And it was quite a dance and quite entertaining. That was the first band that I saw that way. I think Traveling McCurries do that now, too, and probably others as well. But Mountain Heart was the first. Well, he also went on in 2018, was a founding member of Appalachian Roadshow. Their first album was called Tribulation, and the follow-up album was called Jubilation. Hear from Jubilation, Jim Van Cleef with Appalachian Roadshow.

0: la la. Jim Van Cleef with Appalachian Roadshow, the Pokey Lafarge composition. I understand they do that as their closing number and often have to do it again as their encore. People just love La La Blues from the Appalachian Roadshow. All right, we'll get a couple of brief messages from our station, and then we'll switch gears. John Prine, the great old folk singer, songwriter, was born on October 10th, so he would have had a birthday a few days ago. Unfortunately, passed away in 2020, but lots of folks have covered John Prine's songs over the years. So we'll do some of those to end the hour. And then we'll start the next hour with the Gibson Brothers award-winning gospel songs coming up right after this. 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

What has become a classic in bluegrass, John Prine's Paradise. I know the Seldom Seen did it a lot, but I think Jim and Jesse McReynolds were the first to do John Prine's Paradise. We heard that from the Jim and Jesse story. John Prine was a mailman, and his father used to tell him all these stories about Muhlenberg County, and he ended up putting that in the beautiful song on his first album, and he tells the story. He's so pleased that the album came out in time for him to play it for his father before his father passed away from cancer. So he put a lot of his father's stories into that song. Here's another one lots of folks have covered over the years. Here's a version by Northern Lights of Souvenirs.

This is 90.5 WICN Jazz Plus Bluegrass on Tuesday nights for New England. And tonight we're paying tribute to the late John Prine, great songwriter, had a way with making you laugh and cry in the same song. He really understood people in his songs, incredible songwriter. We heard Northern Lights doing Souvenirs, then Alternate Roots did Hello in there, Nothing Fancy did the Hobo Song. Here's the Seldom Scene with another John Prine classic, A Good Time.

John Prine, we don't want to forget a song that Lori Lewis wrote. Here's what she wrote in the liner notes. Early on, the COVID pandemic suddenly became very real and personal to me when I heard the announcement of John Prine's death on the radio one morning. I remembered him standing and listening to our entire early noon set at the Strawberry Music Festival many years ago. As I left the stage, he came up to me and asked, "Why'd you have to break my heart so early in the day?" It's a beautiful line, and I had been intending to use it for years. It finally found its place.

0: What a beautiful tribute from Lori Lewis to the late John Prine. All right, when we come back after the top of the hour, we'll have the Gibson Brothers gospel songs and maybe one from Mountain Heart or so as well. We'll see what fits into the top of the hour. Then we'll do new music. And in the last hour, Paul Simon. Paul Simon had a birthday just a little while ago as well. So we'll do a little Paul Simon music in the last hour.
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